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0: 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Rich DeMuro here, hanging out with you, talking technology. The phone lines are open. 888-RICH-101, 888-742-4101. 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Dial it up. Ask Siri to call it. Whatever you got to do, get on the line. 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This episode 194, richontech.tv/194. Coming up this hour, Mark Anthony Arena, the computer exorcist. Always a fun guest because he takes kind of a different side to technology. You know, all these people try to sell you on stuff. They're always trying to sell you on antivirus, trying to sell you on this, sell you on that. He's like, you don't need any of this stuff. Just be smart. Here's what you need to know. So I like his approach to things. It feels like it's very similar to mine. Let's see here. We got so much to talk about in this hour. Holiday tech shopping. Holiday shoppers are planning to spend less. So you got electronics costing more, but people want to spend less. Let's see what else here. Oh, you know what? This is what I want to talk about real quick. Went to lunch this week for a birthday, and I'm not kidding. Everyone at the table was looking at their phones. Everyone. Now, hold on. The whole point of going to lunch and being with other humans is to be present. And I had to say something to people. I said, what are you doing? Like, put your phone down. Now, I will admit, I bring my phone out with me when I go to a restaurant. Yes, I bring it to the restaurant. But I am not on my phone while I'm talking to people. I'm not scrolling my phone. And so if you are going out to lunch and you're going to scroll on your phone, don't go to lunch because there's no point. You're paying top dollar for food that you can make yourself at home. You're paying for the infrastructure of that restaurant. You're paying for the electricity, the water, all the people that are delivering food to your table. Why are you going to pay 50% more to surf Instagram and to look at TikTok? Don't do it. Just stay at home if you want to do that and talk to people with a mouthful of food at your dinner table. But if you're going out to lunch, sure, put your phone on the table if you want, but don't look at it. There is no reason to look at it. Be present with the humans that you're there with. This is the problem with our lives right now. People are so disconnected. They're connected to Instagram. They're connected to TikTok. Why? Why are you more connected to a thing that you don't even have a relationship with than the people that you're with? This really bugs me. And look, I understand, oh, Rich, stop preaching. Everyone's on their phone. Yes, I understand that. And so am I. But not while I'm driving and not while I'm eating lunch with someone. Just put it away. It can wait. And then the other thing is you put your phone away and then your watch buzzes. And then you look at your watch. Now, I will tell you, I do get notifications on my watch while I'm at lunch. And I do find that to be pretty tricky. Because sometimes I just want to like glance at my watch for something. It's like I feel bad. But anyway, that just I had to tell the people I was with at this lunch, like, just stop. Just put your phones away. In 1 hour, you can scroll till your eyes fall out of your head. Literally. You could scroll for the rest of the day. While you're with me for an hour, don't scroll. All right, I'm done with that. Let's go to Richie in Sherman Oaks. What's up?
1: Hi, Rich.
0: Yes.
1: Thanks for taking my call.
0: Absolutely.
1: So I've been using my previous Pixel 8 as a dash cam, using the dash cam app. But now that I've upgraded to the 11, Pixel 11, it supports an external camera, Bluetooth. So I want a dumb camera that I can stick on my windshield but use the dash cam app on my phone so I don't have to hang my phone off the windshield.
0: I can't say I like that setup.
1: That's what I'm saying too.
0: What's the deal? Why not just get a dash cam?
1: Because then I have to rewire the car and I have to buy a dash cam.
0: Well, I'm trying to think of what you're trying to do here. So you're trying to put a regular camera up as your dash cam?
1: Yeah.
0: Like a Wyze cam or something like that?
1: So my other, previously I had my phone on the windshield, but in this kind of weather,
0: it's too hot. Right. So, I know. What app are you using for the dash cam app on your phone? Was it Nexar?
1: Yeah. No, it's actually the dash cam app.
0: Okay, so it's just someone just created a dash cam app, and what does it do? It just right. rolls continuously for like on a loop of 30 seconds or something?
1: No, I think it records continuously while you're using it.
0: Okay, and so now you're looking for a Bluetooth camera that you can connect to your Pixel?
1: Yes.
0: I don't even know if I know of something like that. Give me an example, like a GoPro?
1: You know what? I can't find one either. That's why I'm calling you.
0: Yeah, I don't know of one. I mean, there may be one, but I just don't know if there's a camera that connects that way. Now, you may go on Amazon, and there may be like a cheap, you know, a random brand that you've never heard of that connects that way, but I have not seen that. And so, I mean, I've seen cameras that are purpose-built for things like, there's a GoPro. There's a whole bunch of little cameras that connect to phones for different reasons. But one that could be used as a dash cam, I'm not aware of that. So I would have to do some research to see if that's a thing. But I would say, in general, Richie, I feel like this is a very complicated setup. Because you have to, every time you get into your car, you'd have to make sure this camera connects to your phone, which... You know, it may via Bluetooth, but I don't think so. I've just never seen a setup like this. Now, I have seen people do all kinds of wild things in their cars with cameras, like using a GoPro or using, you know, just a little camera that you find on Amazon. I would find, if I were you, Amazon dash cam. Oh, sorry. I'm searching Amazon on Amazon. So Amazon, I would say if you look for like a little dash cam, that just is self-contained, that might be a better solution. But I really don't know of one that doesn't need power or anything like that. Like, there's just so many. I mean, look, you can get a 4K front dash cam for $55.99. And that's probably a lot easier than your setup. I mean, yeah, you'd have to plug this thing in. You said you have to rewire, but, you know, you're just putting the wire into the little 12-volt. But I would do that. I would just go on Amazon and find I hate to poo-poo your idea, and it may work, and I may be wrong, and I may get 100 emails from people saying, Rich, this is the solution. But I feel like that's a very complicated solution. And to me, what I want when I get into my car is I want simple. And I think that that's, you know, the better way of going about things, because you're in your car. You don't want any distractions. But I would agree that it's important to have that dash cam. So I would look, there's two things I would look at. Number one, see if there is a self-contained dash cam that you can buy that, in my head, it's just something that would connect to your, you know, I don't know, depending on the, where are you, Sherman Oaks? You know, in California, you're not really, I don't think you're allowed to have things sticking on your windshield. There's like a certain zone that you may be able to have something, but, you know, you put it there and then it just self-records, but you probably want power. So anyway, I would look on Amazon and just see, you know, a dash cam that looks like it's just small, simple, easy. I mean, this one that I'm finding right here is this screen free, $55.99. 4,000 of them were bought in the last month. It's got a 4.4 and it's simple. I mean, it just does what you need to do. It's going to record to a memory card. It's just on a loop. I mean, what more do you need than that? And then, you know, if you ever have a problem, you ever have an issue, you just pop that memory card out and grab the video. And I will tell you, having experienced a couple of accidents in the past couple of years, these dash cams are important because they make a difference in the case. You know, if someone's questioning what's happening or what happened, the dash cam video could make a big difference. The thing is, you want to make sure it's recording, and you want to make sure you are able to retrieve that video easily. And so obviously something that sends it up to the cloud would be ideal. If not, you know, just something that's simple and easy and has a memory card would be great. Thanks for the call, Richie. And if you find something that would solve Richie's problems, give me an email, richontech.tv. Hit contact. Real quick before we go to break, two people wrote in about the SD cards on phones. Motorola's and Samsung sometimes have them. And then let's see, someone else wrote about the TCL phones have them as well. 888-RICH-101, Rich on Tech, back after this. Batavia, Illinois. It's 2:40 in the morning, and a woman sees a flashlight and someone outside her window. Police say the man in her backyard had never even met her. He'd seen her on social media, looked her up, and found her home address. And that's the part I think a lot of people don't realize. It can be surprisingly easy to find this stuff online. 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

0: Welcome back to Rich on Tech. Rich DeMuro here, hanging out with you, talking technology, 888-RICH-101, 888-742-4101. Well, CNET did a survey of more than 2,600 adults, and nearly 3 in 4 holiday shoppers plan to buy some sort of tech this season. Of course they do. I mean, everyone wants tech, right? They expect to spend an average of $808, which is $123 less than last year, which is ironic because tech is getting more expensive, driven partly by this memory chip shortage. So what I think is ironic is $123 less, which is kind of the price of what everything's gone up. Like all the average pricing on phones is like $100 up. People are starting to shop earlier. 32% plan to start before November. Amazon's Prime Big Deal Days are October 6th and 7th. By the way, if you have not signed up for my newsletter, I'm going to be sending out a newsletter with my picks. I was going through all my picks over the weekend, and I'm going to send that out this week. So richontech.tv. Don't be alarmed if you get an extra newsletter this week, because that's what it'll be talking about. Walmart has its own October sale happening October 5th through 11th, not to be outdone. And here's what shoppers are worried about, according to CNET. 43% say misleading discounts are the number one thing they're worried about, which I get it. You get into the store and you're like, wait a second, that's not what it seemed like. Or, you know, you go online and it's just not there. 39% are worried about popular products selling out. 35% are concerned about inflated original prices that make discounts look better than they really are. And there are lots of tools to help you figure that out at this point. So if you go to Camel or Keepa, K-E-E-P-A, or also Amazon has their own Alexa for Shopping tool where you can look up the price history. Those are a couple of ways of checking to make sure something is a deal. Because just because it's on sale, it sometimes says, oh, it's 40% off. Well, you know, 40% off the retail price that they never sold it at. Let me see. 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Let's see, what else are they saying here? Yeah, don't assume Black Friday will automatically have the lowest price. If something you need hits a historically good price, buy it. I mean, that's the reality. Like, you might be saying, it feels so early to have Prime Day right now. But no, this is, when people say, is that a good price? What I say, this is for travel typically. Say, hey, you know, how do I get the best price on airfare? The best price on an airline ticket is when you think it's a good price. Because everyone has a different thought about what they think a good price is. So if you're trying to fly to Hawaii or Bermuda and you track prices and you say, well, they're typically like $800 and right now it's $600 or $700. I'd love for it to be $300. I mean, wouldn't we all? But if it's a price that you think is fair, go for it. And just that's it. And get the price before it goes up again. Getting a lot of emails about the SD card thing on the phones. And I did confirm, got another one here. Who said this? Let's see here. Ken wrote in, you mentioned Motorola has SD card slot. That's the case on their Moto G series. There are great deals and come in a variety of options. I purchased one a few years ago, downloaded my audiobook and music collection to a 1 terabyte SD card. I use it like an iPod. And yeah, if you go on the Motorola website, sure enough, Motorola Moto G, and it's about $500. Scroll down. Yeah, you can put a, let's see here. You get a dedicated micro SD card slot supporting up to 1 terabyte. So the Moto G series is another way to look for those things. All right, I talked about this on TV this week, and it's a pretty important story. It's all about stopping random apps from tracking your location. That's an important story. But first, I do want to mention this show is sponsored by Incogni. You know those license plate reading cameras you see popping up everywhere? Well, authorities say a police officer in Kentucky searched the same 2 license plates about 2,000 times. They belong to the mother of his child who had an order of protection against him. Now, he didn't hack into anything. He just typed in a license plate. The Washington Post found that at least 50 other cases of apparent misuse, many involving searches for women. And here's the part that really gets me. A license plate might tell someone what you drive or where your car has been, but combine that with information from a data broker, and suddenly someone can find your home address, your phone number, your relatives, and the places you've lived. 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I use it. So should you. All right. You probably see all these apps on your phone. You download them. They say, hey, can we have your location? And you flip through real quick and you give it to them. Well, I'm telling you, you got to go through and do a privacy audit. 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

0: 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Rich DeMuro here, hanging out with you, talking technology. 888-RICH-101-888-742-4101. 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This is episode 194, so go to RichOnTech.tv/194. I just linked up that privacy audit instructions that I just mentioned, so you can go there and find that. And stop giving these apps access to your location. They don't need to know where you are 24/7. All right, joining me now, we're going to get back to the phone lines in a moment here, but Mark Anthony Arena, the computer exorcist and author of a new book, Don't Be Taken by Big Tech. Mark, welcome to the show.
1: Thanks so much, Rich.
0: So, you know, you're on the front lines here. You've got, you know, you operate this computer exorcist business where you help people with their computers, whatever. What are you seeing? Like, notwithstanding the stuff we said we're going to talk about, like what do you see on a daily basis out there?
1: 99% of my income is from forgotten passwords. So I always urge people, keep your passwords on a real sheet of paper where bad guys can't find them. So that's something you can do to protect yourself from the industry. But more importantly, I mean, my job used to be easy up until the advent of cloud sucking.
0: What does that mean? So what does cloud socking mean?
1: It's a term I've come up with to explain what the entire industry is doing. It's not just Apple or just Microsoft. It's both of them. When you buy a new computer today at the store, you turn it on and they beg you to sign up for a Microsoft or Apple account respectively. And 99% of my clients, I mean, seriously, the vast majority of my clients have no idea that their documents and photos are being taken and sucked into the cloud. They're being removed from their computers.
0: Yeah. And you don't realize this until when? Until you need them?
1: Until the cloud sucking engine destroys itself, usually. In Microsoft, in the case of Microsoft, it's called OneDrive, and that OneDrive engine destroys itself routinely during an update attack. And that's the moment you realize, hey, I don't have my files. There's just placeholders there. It's like Invasion of the Body Snatchers.
0: And this happens, I mean, look, number one, the cloud is a big business for these big tech companies. I mean, we know that the they call it the services division, which includes the cloud division, is now eclipsing the hardware division at places like Apple. They're making more on basically the services that you pay for to have an iPhone versus the iPhone itself. And so they all want you to put your stuff in the cloud. And basically, once you put it in there, they know you're never going to organize it. You're never going to delete stuff, and you're just going to pay them forever.
1: Right. It's set up, I call it a porcupine scheme, where it's very easy to get involved, but it's painful to pull out of it.
0: Oh, I learned that the hard way because I've been a big, I love Google Photos, and I know you probably poo-poo that, but I've put all my photos in there, and downloading 3 terabytes of photos from Google Photos is no easy feat, ever. Like, it's almost impossible for the average mere mortal to do.
1: Oh, yeah, they make it massively difficult. I've had to do that for clients where I'm pulling their photos away from Apple or away from Google, and it's massively difficult, crashes constantly. And look, Rich, if you willingly and knowingly use a cloud service, that's fine. But there's like 12 people in the world who willingly, knowingly use it. The vast majority of people have no clue that their documents and photos are in OneDrive or iCloud Drive.
0: Well, that's another thing I get all the time. People want to clear out their iCloud. They delete pictures off their phone. They don't realize it deletes. It's like a mirror. Like, whatever's on your iPhone mirrors up to iCloud. And it's like almost impossible to clear it out because you can't just have either one out in the cloud. It gets very complicated.
1: And they make it as difficult as possible. In my book, I call it a shell game, right? They're getting away with this stuff not under cover of darkness, but under cover of complexity and confusion.
0: So what's your advice? What should someone do if they don't want to use OneDrive on their Windows computer? How do they check to even see if they are? And what's your advice on that?
1: So I tell people, hey, folks, I'm not a control freak, but I always tell my clients to call me before turning on their new computer because I fight against the registration begging. And I'm sure you guys know there are ways to avoid the part where they beg you to sign up for a Microsoft account and all that. And even if you do that part, just make sure you uninstall OneDrive immediately before you start using that computer.
0: Now, how do you do that? You can just go right in and uninstall it?
1: If it's a brand new computer, just go to PC settings and then installed apps and then rip out OneDrive. If it's a brand new computer, it's as easy as that. If you're a pre-existing user with a pre-existing computer, it's really difficult. So what I do is I call it a hostage rescue procedure, where we have to make a new folder that's outside of their evil purview. And I make a folder called documents that are protected from OneDrive, something like that. And then we move the files away from the OneDrive folder into this new protected folder,
0: which is local.
1: And assuming exactly, you have to make sure it's local and outside of that purview. And assuming the OneDrive engine is actually functioning properly, in the rare case that it is, it'll reluctantly give you your files back and it'll complain and it'll chastise you the entire time.
0: Oh, that's my one of my favorite notifications on my computer that I get is when you try to move something out of iCloud Drive, it says, "Are you sure you want to move this out of iCloud Drive?" Yes, I am moving a file out of your drive. So be it.
1: Heaven forbid you do something you want to do on your computer. They believe that it's their computer and they control what you do.
0: It makes it look like you're doing something wrong. Like it's scary. Like, are you sure? The other topic I want to talk about, these photo sticks. Okay. I get emails about these. Everyone wants to organize their photos. And by the way, there's no easy way to do that. There's not like a one click magic fix that does all your photos and puts them into albums and this and that. It just doesn't exist. But you see these things advertised and they say, oh, you plug this into all your devices and we'll get all your photos and we'll organize them perfectly. Is that real?
1: So it's technically a physical product that they technically send to you. But here's the deal. A couple things. Number one, they find the cheapest, chintziest, junkiest possible thumb drives that cost a few pennies. I mean, if you went on eBay and looked for the worst quality garbage thumb drives, that's what they're doing. And then they mark it up to $80, right? So tons of clients call me all the time. Mark, my kids got me this photo stick and they said it was going to save my life. And they are under the impression that the photo stick will, number one, scour their entire computer, and number two, go into the cloud for them and scour all their cloud stuff and then unify it. And then what folks do is they throw their computer in the garbage thinking that the photo stick is reliable. And then, of course, the photo stick breaks and all of their precious photos are on this broken photo stick.
0: Yeah, and it would be nice if there was a service like that. Now, I'll just tell you my theory. What I think Google and Apple should do, and I guess Microsoft, is super simple. A hard drive that you plug into your wall that's Wi-Fi connected, and all I do is sign in on my Google Drive, and every second of the day, it is syncing my entire cloud to that drive. Now, I get it. There used to be things and there's NAS drives and stuff like that, but that's way too complicated for the average person. Just give me a little drive I could plug in. I sign in with my Apple account. I sign in with my Google account and my information is being synced. All my photos, I have a physical backup in my home at all times. That's too much to ask for, clearly, because these companies don't want to do that. Okay, we got
1: it
0: a couple.
1: Would make too much sense.
0: Yeah, it would make way too much sense here. We got a couple minutes here. I want to talk about antivirus. Do people still need a third-party antivirus, and what do you recommend?
1: Antivirus products are the first threat that I remove on someone's computer. As soon as I go to a client's house, it's the first thing I remove. Yesterday, I was at someone's house, and they were infected with Avast. I ripped that out right away. So antivirus products, in my professional opinion and professional experience, can slow you down massively. They can never protect you against modern threats, these post-virus threats that are out there, the legalized threats, the notification attacks, the toolbars, the hostageware, you name it. They can't protect you against anything modern, but they're a beautiful way to slow your computer down massively so you think you need to buy a new one. They're a beautiful way to flush $70 a year down the toilet. And in the case of Avast, there's plenty of articles out there, folks, you can see where Avast was recording your behavior and selling it through a subsidiary.
0: 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Check out his new book. It is called Don't Be Taken by Big Tech. I read, I think most of this when you sent me a an advanced copy, and it was really fun. So check it out on the website. Go to richontech.tv for the link. Mark, Anthony, Arena, thanks so much for joining me today.
1: Thank you so much, Rich.
0: All right. Richontech.tv for the link to The Computer Exorcist. All right. Coming up, we're going to take some more of your calls. We're going to talk about the new Kindle lineup, and Samsung's new smart tag has some new features, but it ditches a very useful one right here on Rich on Tech.

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10: Mental health experts are seeing an increase in the number of people struggling with financial stress and depression tied to online gambling platforms. Liz Ward is with Penn State's Health Advancement.
11: We're definitely seeing a lot of depression coming back into the mental health piece with this addiction. A lot of guilt, a lot of shame, kind of a higher risk of suicidal ideation and thoughts as well.
10: A study a few months ago by Epic Research shows the number of people being diagnosed with a gambling disorder rose more than 60% since 2018, the biggest increase among young men. New research shows a certain kind of diet slows down brain aging. What's called the MIND diet is linked to less brain tissue loss over time and helps with memory, decision-making, and learning. The new research is in the Journal of Neurology, Neurosurgery, and Psychiatry. It estimates the MIND diet over time slows down brain aging by 2.5 years. The MIND diet consists of green leafy veggies, nuts, whole grains, fish, poultry, and other food groups. Health update, I'm Scott Pringle.
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0: Welcome back to Rich on Tech. Rich DeMuro here, hanging out with you, talking technology. 888-RICH-101, 888-742-4101. Let's see. I talked about my trips. I have little notes on things I want to talk about on the show. And I thought this was interesting this week. So I went to the hotel in Vegas I stayed at. And I thought it was pretty wild that I could check in on my phone, get a digital key on my phone, go straight to my room, unlock the door with my phone, and that's it. I never had to talk to anyone. I mean, it's like self-service. Now, I get it. It's like, well, do we really want this? No, but I just thought it was kind of interesting. I mean, I know this is kind of like how Airbnbs are. You know, you unlock them yourself or whatever. But I just find it, I mean, it's fascinating that these giant hotels are now just like, you could literally check into a room without ever seeing someone. And that's what I did. I checked in, checked out all for my phone. And the key was my phone. Now, I don't know if that's a good or bad thing. It's kind of weird, but you can do it. And I know it's not new. Don't email me and say, Rich, I've been doing this for 10 years. I know it's not a new thing. I always liked the physical key. Like, it's more annoying to use your phone as the key. But I was only there for like less than 24 hours, so it was kind of easy. Anyway, I just thought that was interesting. Let's go to LaShawn in LA. LaShawn, what's up?
1: Well, hey, Rich, how are you?
0: Oh, I am doing the same.
1: Okay, that's all right, cool. Hey, thanks for taking my call.
0: Yeah.
1: So, question. When I go to a friend's house and use my laptop and try to connect to their network, It immediately detects some sort of virus and it drops me and disconnect me and block me. So the error that comes up says something like an ET worm or something. I scan my own laptop with my virus scan protection, check for viruses, and nothing comes up. But I don't have this issue nowhere else when I'm connecting to someone else's network. Only this friend's house.
0: Interesting.
1: Does it really mean I have a virus? Or, I mean, because my computer is not detected. I have one. And I have a Lenovo, which I bought maybe a year and a half ago. Barely used it. I barely turned this thing on. So I know at the time I needed a bunch of updates that needed to happen.
0: Yeah.
1: Get all of that.
0: Are you using Avast or Norton?
1: Norton.
0: Okay. All right. So, looking online, it seems that this is kind of a, it looks like an alert that is it's not real, but your antivirus thinks there's an issue. So it's not like it's not actually a malware infection, but it's saying, let's see. Yeah. See, it looks like it's thinking it's something that's bad on this network. So it sounds like your friend, however their Wi-Fi is configured, there's something that when your Norton scans the network, it's saying, we don't like how this looks. And that's why we're giving you this warning. There's no way to get around it.
1: Okay. So it's not coming from Norton. It's coming from their network.
0: How is it coming from their network?
1: Let's see. I can tell you what, because they screenshot it to me, or they screenshot it to me every time. And I'm like, well, I don't know. Okay, so it says a network intrusion attempt from, and then it says my IP address has been detected and blocked. And it says the risk is high. It says the verdict is blocked. It says the signature is ET worm. And it looks like his router is the moon.linksystem.router. Don't know what that means.
0: Okay.
1: Category emerging worm.
0: Yeah.
1: So this is the message he gets, which causes me to get blocked from his network. And then I can't log on to it at all. But he keeps telling me I have a virus on my laptop. And I'm like, but I don't.
0: No, I don't think I don't think you do. I think it seems to be that it's an issue with Norton, and it's just something that this whatever's happening with his router, it definitely, it's interesting that you said he has the Moon Linksys router, because that's, if you look online, this is where everyone's saying the problem is. So it's something to do with Norton and this router. So what you could do is, I mean, you could try disabling Norton when you go to this person's home and connect to their Wi-Fi or their place, wherever you're connecting to it. Or you can just bypass it altogether. If you're not getting this issue anywhere else, you know, if you don't need to connect to their Wi-Fi, maybe just use a hotspot on your phone or some other way. You know, I think it's something to do with Norton. So I would maybe, have you updated all of the Norton definitions in the app? Have you made sure you're up to date on all that?
1: Yes.
0: Okay, so everything's up to date. So the only other thing I'd say is maybe on his router, he needs to update the software on his router, and it should, you know, hopefully clear this up. But yeah, it seems like this has been going on for a long time. And I don't know, this is the first I'm hearing of it, but it sounds like, it doesn't sound like your computer is infected. It sounds like it's some sort of miscommunication, and the router is springing into action, thinking it's protecting the network from your computer, but your computer is really not a threat.
1: Okay. I never could figure out what the heck was going on, but every time I do this, it's like I get the same message, and he screenshots me what the issue is, and I'm like, I don't.
0: I would try pausing it. Can you pause Norton when you go there, or no? Is there like a way to pause Norton?
1: I would assume so. I don't know. I never tried to, but
0: I would assume not. No. Yeah. I would assume not, just because Norton, you know, these antivirus try to take over your computer. You know, they take over your whole life. So this is another reason why I don't really think, you know, the whole idea, and we just had the guest on that talked about the antivirus situation. You know, there's built-in antivirus on Windows, which is called Defender. And to me, that is just, that's more than what you need. And, you know, that's really all you need to defend your Windows computer at this point. Most of the issues that we see, yes, there are still worms, there's Trojans, there's all kinds of stuff out there that could potentially attack your computer. But most of the types of attacks we see these days come from phishing emails, come from links that you click, and they try to install malicious software on your computer, like you know, some sort of malware or remote access software. So that's really the attack vectors we're seeing, more than these random viruses and Trojans and things like that. So I would say ditch the Norton, use the Defender, and you know, your computer should work just fine. Thanks for the call, LaShawn. 888-RICH-101, 888-742-4101. Coming up, we'll talk Kindles and smart tags from Samsung.
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9: A homecoming block party turns tragic. I'm Carmen Roberts, Fox News. A South Georgia block party turned deadly as gunfire erupted in a crowd of more than 1,000 people in the town of Vienna.

0: Welcome back to Rich on Tech. Rich DeMuro here, hanging out with you, talking technology at 888-RICH-101, 888-742-4101. If you read my newsletter, you know that I mentioned this. The hotel I was staying at in Hawaii had this $25 hotel towel charge. Like, basically, you would use your key for your room to get the towel out of this locker. And they say on the locker, like, hey, just so you know, all these towels are marked with RFID chips, and you have to return them by midnight or else, you know, you're going to get charged $25. Well, sure enough, I left a towel in my room thinking, well, you know, the housekeeping will just return it. Oh, no. When I got to checkout, I got charged $25, and I told the guys, like, dude, I'm not paying $25. I left a towel in my room. He goes, well, yeah, I'll give you the credit, but, you know, you got to put it back in the slot so it can return the towel. I said, well, what's the difference if you just leave it on property somewhere? But I guess it makes sense. They want people to return the towels. It's like less work for people to like sort them out and all this stuff. So anyway, I was actually very impressed with the fact that that system can track the towels. I did not believe it. I thought that they just did that as a warning, saying, oh yeah, there's an RFID tracker in all of these towels. I said, there's no way that they're doing that. And sure enough, they are. And if you ever checked out at Uniqlo, you know that they use this similar technology. So if you ever go into a Uniqlo store, you drop all the stuff that you're in the self-checkout. You drop all the stuff that you're purchasing into this bin, and it rings it up instantly. It shows you every single item. There's no scanning of tags. It's all done with RFID. It's probably the best use of RFID I've seen. Radio frequency identifier or identification. I don't know what it stands for. But yeah, so the towels do have it. So if you're at a hotel and it says we're going to charge you $25 if you don't return the towel, return the towel. Because, yeah, I got my money back, but the guy said he does that all day long. Every single person comes up to the front desk to do that. Let's see, what else? Oh, my wife ordered from this Amazon Now. Unbelievable. Like, Amazon is now delivering, and we talked about this on the show months ago. They have this thing called amazon.com/now. And if you go there, it'll tell you how many minutes it takes to deliver to your zip code. Right now, it's telling me it's 31 minutes to my zip code. And they are not kidding. So my wife, we needed some stuff the other morning. She placed an order at around 6:50 a.m. It said it will be there by 6:20. No joke. Doorbell rang at exactly 6:20, and I saw the countdown on my phone, on my lock screen. 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And so if I wanted to, just if I wanted to, right now, I can get 6 mega rolls of Charmin Ultra Soft delivered right now for $8.79. What else? 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It comes in a little jar. Pumpkin spice is actually, it comes with a freshness guarantee, $5.96.
1: Bobo. I do not do pumpkin spice anything.
0: No, okay. You don't do pumpkin spice deodorant?
1: What? Why?
0: They have pumpkin spice Old Spice.
1: That's just wrong, dude.
0: How much is that to get delivered? Anyway.
1: Pumpkin spice lotion, please. There's some hair gel.
0: There's everything. Everything. You want to smell like pumpkin spice and everything nice, you can.
1: It only comes out this time of year.
0: Only this time of the year. Because nobody wants it any other time of the year. Who wants to smell like pumpkin spice anything? Anyway, if you haven't tried this Amazon Now, let's see. It just popped up. Five orders, 5 credits for Prime Big Deal Days. Why does it keep moving away? $5. So I guess you get $5 as a bonus. Look at this. You can get Apple products delivered, and now it's 28 minutes. I guess someone just completed their delivery. Now they're just running back to the place. I can get an iPad delivered in 28 minutes for $427. Wow. Anyway, I was really impressed. My wife ordered like milk. She actually said to me before she left for work, she goes, if you want to make an egg sandwich, the eggs will be here at 6:20 a.m. And you can make an egg, or a 7:20 a.m. You can make an egg sandwich. Sure enough, they were there. And yes, I made the egg sandwich. Anyway, let's see here. Samsung has a new Smart Tag 3. This is their new $30 tracker. It's arriving in early November, and it's 35% smaller, 33% lighter. Battery life is excellent, lasts up to 550 days. I believe it has battery in it. The old ones did, so I'm assuming this one does. Samsung says their Find network has more than 900 million participating devices worldwide, which I think is ironic because last night during the football game, they said the Samsung Galaxy is a billion products. So what's the 100 million? Like they don't connect to the internet or something? What's happening there? Let's see what else. Oh, this I thought was interesting. They added movement detection. So now you can put this little tag on something. And basically, if someone moves that thing, you'll get an alert that that item was moved. So this could be interesting. Like if you have a drawer at home you don't want the kids to go into, or you have a cabinet or something that you don't, you know, the booze cabinet, you don't want the kids to open. You can get an alert when that thing opens. That's kind of neat. There's a device that I reviewed a long time ago called the Kini, K-I-N-I. And that's very similar. It's like we had them on the show. It's like a little device you put on there. This one, you know, it tells you when something is opened or moved. It also works with iOS. So now you can download the app and see where these things are on iOS. And the only thing I don't like is that the old smart tags had a nice big loop that you could use to put a key ring on. Now you can't. They removed the built-in key ring attachment, which I feel like feels like a step backwards. Why would you get rid of that, Samsung? To sell more devices, probably, or to sell more accessories? Anyway, Samsung Smart Tag 3. I know the AirTag gets all the attention, but Samsung's got their own. And Amazon updated their Kindles. So all of them are updated. The Kindle Paperwhite, and the Kindle Signature, the Color Soft. I will tell you, if you're buying a Kindle for Prime Day, the Kindle Paperwhite is your best bet. This is the sweet spot. It's got the best technology. It's not the most expensive. It's not the cheapest. Kindle Paperwhite retails for $199.99. So if you can get it cheaper than that, you're already ahead. But here's what they did. They moved the power button from the bottom, thank you, Amazon, to the upper right side. Because here's what would happen. I would always turn off my Kindle because my finger would hit the power button. Or if you're one of those people that likes to keep this propped up on a tray table or something, it would hit the power button. So now they moved it to the upper right. I love when companies do this. They don't admit they're wrong until they change it. They're like, oh, well, yeah, that was the cheapest place to put it. So we just put it there. And now we realize everyone hated it there. So we're going to move it to a better place. They also came out with a $80 cover that has physical page turn buttons. So I still use an old Kindle Oasis that still has physical page turn buttons because I love it. I love having the physical buttons to change the pages. I tried using the screen where you swipe and it's just not as easy. So now they've got the cover. I can't imagine paying $80 to get those back, but maybe they'll put them in the next version. And then they've got this little Bluetooth remote called the Kindle Click. And this is a Bluetooth remote that lets you turn pages without touching your Kindle. And you can get this even if you have an older Kindle, 2024 and newer Kindles. The Kindle Click, it's $35. So if you like to prop up your Kindle and read hands-free, you can just hold this little clicker in your hand and change the pages back and forward. Now, if you ever lose your spot on a Kindle, game over. You'll never find your page again. That's the only... I mean, I guess that happens with real books, too. You lose your spot and it's like you sit there. The only thing is you have a little clue that, you know, the page is like a little messed up or something. 888-RICH-101, 888-742-4101. Coming up this hour, we're going to talk to Tony Gebhard. He is an assistive technology professional. He's going to talk about how blind and low vision users can get more out of AI. 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

0: Welcome back to Rich on Tech. Rich DeMiro here, hanging out with you, talking technology. The website for the show is richontech.tv. I mentioned on social media that the Face ID on the iPhone 18 Pro is not as good as before. Now, if you don't know, on the iPhone 18 Pro series, they moved the mechanics for the Face ID over to the side. Like, it's under the screen now. It's not in that center by the top, that dynamic island, they call it. It's over to the left. It's behind the screen, the little sensor that shoots out an IR blast at your face to figure out if it's you. And clearly that needs to be tweaked or something updated, because I am putting in my passcode all the time. I used to never have to put my passcode in on the old phones, and now I do all the time. So if you have an iPhone 18 Pro and you're wondering, am I putting in my passcode more than normal? Yes, you are. And yes, I went through and I redid my face. I re-registered it. Still did not make any difference. So if you're driving yourself a little nutty, thinking, am I putting in my passcode more than regular? Yes, you are. It's not just you. If you're looking for a Halloween movie this spooky season, Pluto TV just added more than 200 free horror movies just in time for Halloween. They're on demand through October. Pluto says it's all free and ad supported, so you don't have to pay a dime for this. You've got the first four Scream movies. First four movies plus Scream from 2022. That arrives on October 8th. You've got Friday the 13th, the original, plus seven sequels, including Jason Takes Manhattan. I didn't even know they had that one. All six Paranormal Activities, Paranormal Activity movies. Stephen King movies like Cujo, The Dead Zone, Pet Sematary, Maximum Overdrive. They've got all five Scary Movies. That's my personal favorite. I love Scary Movie. That is so funny. Plus Shaun of the Dead and much more. Then there's some new movies. Anyway, long story short, if you are looking to watch some scary movies for Halloween, you don't mind commercials, but you don't want to pay anything, download Pluto TV. I mean, it's, you know, this whole Pluto TV, I'll never forget having lunch with the guy who started Pluto TV. And he told me the idea for it. And I was like, I don't get it. Why would you want this? I said, everyone's getting away from cable. They want to pay for streaming because they want no commercials. It's that. He goes, not everyone wants to pay for no commercials. He goes, some people want stuff for free. And I was like, okay. And sure enough, he was right, because he sold, I think, Pluto TV for like $300 million. So what do I know? All right, let's get to some questions by email. Howard in New York says, my township has started using license plate readers at local parks. Instead of getting a window sticker, we have to scan our driver's license and car registration into a town database so park rangers can verify our cars as they drive through the parking lot. I've received too many letters over the years about medical databases being breached. Should I trust my town with my driver's license and registration information? No, but what are you going to do? What's the alternative? Unless they let you get a sticker some other way, you got to trust them. You got to put your information in there. And yeah, sure enough, it'll probably be breached, but let's hope not. Paul in Torrance, I live in a large condo complex. Verizon service is basically non-existent. There's actually a cell tower across the street, but I still get no service or drop calls when I'm walking around. Once I get out into a major street, service is great. Wi-Fi works fine at home, but it's frustrating when I get in the car and Apple CarPlay can't even pull up directions until I leave the complex. Any ideas? Paul, I think this is pretty common in a lot of places, either with Wi-Fi or cellular. One of them works, one of them doesn't. The phone kind of struggles to pick between them. So in iOS 27, if you have not updated, Apple made a point to say that this handoff works better. But if you don't, you know, if you don't have service, you don't have service. So I would say go for, you know, switch to T-Mobile or AT&T if they work in your condo complex, because I typically recommend getting service, a service that works where you live and where you work. Notwithstanding that, if you don't want to switch, then you can go and, there is a thing called Connectivity Assist, and you can go there and toggle that on or off. And so that might help. You know, you could try it for a week on, try it for a week off and see if that helps. But if you haven't updated to iOS 27, I'd recommend doing that because Apple specifically said in areas where the coverage kind of is on the fringe, where you're switching between the two, the phone should be able to handle that better. Martino says there are so many apps and programs that convert M4A music files to MP3. What's a safe option to use on my Mac? iTunes isn't working for me. Let's see. Freeac.org. I thought this was just built into your Mac. Can't you just build this in? Let's see. I think this FreeAC, if it's, I don't know if you can download this for Mac. This might be Windows only. Where is the download? Okay. Downloads. Okay, let's see if you can download this. Yep, they do have it for Mac. So freeac.org. Freeac.org converts all kinds of stuff. So conversions done locally. You can also use like VLC player. They have a system built in where you can convert stuff. You can also right-click things on Mac and just convert into an MP3, I think. So try that. Sean writes in, what would be the best flip phone out there in your opinion? For a smartphone, Sean, I would say the Motorola Razr Ultra. Yes, I like the Razr Ultra software better than the software on the Samsung Flip. And for a basic non-smartphone, I'd probably say the Nokia 2780. I have not tested that personally, but I've seen it on enough of the recommendation sites and people that cover that stuff that's probably a pretty good one. Let's see. Joe writes in, how can I transfer a file or photo from my iPhone to a USB drive or a PC? I mean, there's so many ways, Joe. I mean, the easiest way is to connect your phone with a cable and you can transfer them that way. I would say probably the easiest way is this app called Blip, B-L-I-P, blip.net. And if you install that on your iPhone and you install it on your PC, you could basically just share that photo through Blip right to your PC. And it's really fast. It's really easy. The only caveat is, even though it looks like AirDrop, it's about as easy as AirDrop. 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So you do need a connection. 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The cool thing about that is if you use a whole bunch of different gadgets, they're like a combination of iPhone and Android. I mean, I know the Androids have AirDrop now and, you know, you can go from AirDrop, from iPhone to Android. But when it comes from the computers, if you're going from iPhone to a Windows computer, you can also use the Windows Link program. And there's just so many ways to do this. Cloud storage, flash drive. I mean, there's just so many ways, but this Blip program, check it out, blip.net, probably the easiest way. All right, coming up, we're going to talk accessibility when it comes to AI right here on Rich.
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10: Heavy rain will be the big weather story across parts of the South. Rounds of showers and thunderstorms will stretch from the Texas Gulf Coast east through Louisiana, Mississippi, Alabama, and into Florida and the Southeast. Some areas could see locally heavy rainfall and flash flooding, with a few stronger storms possible around the Florida Panhandle. Farther north, cooler and generally quieter weather settles into much of the Great Lakes, Ohio Valley, and Northeast as drier air moves in. Out west, it's a different story. An unusual October heat wave is building across California, with very warm temperatures spreading toward the Great Basin. Much of the Southwest stays hot and dry. And in the Atlantic, no tropical cyclones are active right now, although forecasters are watching the southwestern Gulf for possible development later this week. And that's a look at your national forecast. I'm Jim Forbes.
11: Twain found humor all around. Never argue with a fool. Onlookers may not be able to tell the difference. Humor. Pass it on from PassItOn.com.

0: 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Rich DeMuro here, hanging out with you, talking technology. RichOnTech.tv is the website. Joining me now, Tony Gebhard, assistive technology professional and author of No Sight Required. Tony, welcome to the show.
1: Thank you, Rich. It's a gift to be here. Thank you so much. And yeah, we're going to have hopefully have a good time today.
0: I'm glad you say that because it is a gift. You know, I was out for my, yes, my typical run before I do the show. And, you know, we are all just lucky to be here. You know what I mean? And like just,
1: oh my gosh,
0: everything that this world offers us. Look, I know it's tough and it's everyone has challenges, but you know, at the end of the day, you look like you're having a great time. We're doing this. We're talking about this stuff. We're going to help people, and that's really what it's all about. So
1: we're just two regular guys. That's at the end of the day, we're trying to pay our bills.
0: That is true. So tell me about, so you wrote this book. First off, tell me what the book is. No Sight Required. What is that all about?
1: Yeah, so No Sight Required aims to address what is AI? How do we explain it in simpler terms? And, you know, how does a blind person leverage it to not only help them at home, but potentially for their own business?
0: Can you tell me about yourself? Like, how did you get involved in this aspect of technology?
1: Well, I'm 30 now, and you know, all my life I've just been obsessed with technology. How does it work? Can I break this? And if I do break it, what can I learn from that experience of, you know, breaking these systems down, whether it be a, you know, an operating system or learning how a large language model like ChatGPT works and, you know, just figure it out. But, you know, I grew up in West Michigan. That's where I'm originally from, and pretty normal childhood, but I lost my sight completely when I was 9. And music and technology kind of took that gap that my vision loss left and filled it for me. So, you know, I'm just trying to figure that path out as each day goes on.
0: So do you feel like AI has enabled someone who is blind or low vision to do something today that just wasn't practical a couple years ago?
1: Oh, there's no question about it. I mean, we are in such a big shift right now with artificial intelligence that it's created so many opportunities for, you know, your average 75-year-old who wasn't able to get their grandkids' faces described to them. So now grandma, you know, is able to pull up an app and take a picture of Sammy or Julie, right? And, you know, be able to just get that described to them in detail, what they're doing, what's going on. So it's incredible. And, you know, it's created autonomy.
0: Mm-hmm. Yeah, that's autonomy. I hear that over and over. It's just enabled people to be able to do things on their own more so than ever before. What are some of the ways that you're using AI on a daily basis?
1: Well, I use AI every day for my business, for my software company. And I use Claude, which is a large language model, made by a company called Anthropic. So Claude puts together my websites. Claude helps monitor my sales. It helps, you know, it creates me spreadsheets every week that I can review manually on what's going on with the business, what's being downloaded, how often something is being downloaded, right? And these are just some examples of how you can use AI to leverage a business. And I mean, and as far as, you know, a blind person is concerned, you know, I like to travel with my guide dog everywhere I go. So sometimes I'll bring out Google Gemini and I'll load up the app. I'll load up the go live function and I'll tell Gemini, I said, "Hey Gemini, what's across the street from me here?" Right. And it'll say, "Across the street, I can see a parking lot with a sign that shows Johnny B's Burger Joint," or something like that, you know, and just those details, they matter. That's really where we are, and it's only going to get better from here.
0: That is, yeah, the whole Gemini, like, I think they call it Gemini Live, like with vision maybe or something, but it's,
1: yeah,
0: like, it's such an incredible feature, because we were talking about this the other day. It's like, even if you didn't know how to describe something, and you're talking about a different use case where you're like pointing it at something and it's telling you what it's seeing. But if, right, let's say you were looking at a part on a car that you didn't know how to explain what that part is, you can just aim this camera at it and Gemini knows with all of its infinite knowledge of, you know, how it was programmed.
1: Yes, exactly. And that's just it, right, Rich? It's got a lot of open-ended usage for sighted folks and blind folks. You know, what is this flower, right? How do I take care of this kind of lavender, right? That was something I was growing lavender in my house a while ago, and I didn't know what kind of lavender it was, but it knew right away. It's like, oh, that's French lavender. I'm like, oh, well,
0: there you go.
1: I can't tell the difference.
0: I like that scent. Okay, so yeah. Screen readers, I know, are a big part of the, you know, blind and low vision accessibility community. What kind of AI tools work best with these right now? And give me your recommendation on the screen readers. I know there's a couple out there. I've heard of JAWS, but give me what you think is like the best.
1: Yeah, you know what? And I think that's a subjective question. It really depends on the user. But, you know, I'm an NVDA guy, non-visual desktop access. I've been using NVDA for 15 years. And, you know, I know plenty of folks who are who are JAWS users, VoiceOver users on the Mac. So it really depends on what your cup of tea is and where your experience is. And I do go into pretty fair detail in the book of how to navigate some of those chat systems, such as ChatGPT and Google Gemini, with these screen readers. So it really depends on just what you're comfortable with. So if you're a JAWS user, and that's what you were raised on and that's what you've trained with, hey, use JAWS, right? There's no need to break the mold of what you know. But same with NVDA or VoiceOver, for that simple fact. But, you know, me personally, I'm an NVDA guy. I love it. And yeah, I definitely say that.
0: What do you think that these AI companies have the accessibility? What do you call it? The accessibility community? What would you call it? Like, do you think they have that in mind when they're building these products, or do you think it's just a side that they also really help this community?
1: Great question. I mean, we're seeing universal design become more and more of a standard today. And you know, as far as accessibility is concerned, I would say yes. You know, I know Anthropic has recently brought on an accessibility engineer. OpenAI has certainly has shown an interest in this. And of course, Google being Google, accessibility is a big part of their main front. And you know, if you're interested, you can always look on the website. They'll usually have an accessibility statement. But you know, it's hit or miss, right? And it's, again, it's something that's shown in significant improvement.
0: Yeah.
1: Over the last couple of years.
0: I was at the accessibility conference, tech conference from CSUN, and they had a guy from Amazon there, and I was asking him about all this, and he said, you know, we have like a whole department that we think about these features for, you know, things like the Kindle, things like the Amazon Fire TV. And I've just noticed in my coverage that I feel like a lot of the features, especially from some of these manufacturers, have gotten a lot better when it comes to accessibility. Like, it's not just like, sure, oh, let's, you can zoom in your screen. Like, no, it's like you can change the contrast. You can do this. Like, there's so many things that they've added that I think are really beneficial. Okay. Tell me about the book. What do people learn from the book?
1: Sure. So right from the get-go, we talk a little bit about what a chat bot is. You know, how do you communicate with it? And, you know, if you're going to use something like ChatGPT or Google Gemini, you got to learn your screen reader first, whether that be on the phone, so VoiceOver on iOS, or TalkBack on Android. You got to know how to use those, right? And same goes for the Windows PC or Macintosh. So we go through a little bit of a screen reader playground, ground school, in chapter two. And this moves more into how to navigate these websites, and what are their practical uses, whether it be writing a prompt to get a picture described to you, using it to build a simple app on a Windows PC, get your environment described to you. So that's a really big part of the book. Definitely recommend it for anyone new or experienced. The feedback has been really great about that. And one of the great features of the book is chapter 14, which is a prompt library that I crafted together that you can use for your business, you can use for your personal life. And it just covers everything from pictures and photos to videos and writing prompts to help you build a program that does something that no other program just doesn't do right in your eyes. So it covers all that from front to end.
0: That is incredible too, because I've written a bunch of my own little apps, just purpose-built apps for things that I need to do on a daily basis that, you know, they just do one thing and they do it really well. The website is nositerequired.com if you want to check it out. So any other, before we go, any other apps or any other like tools that you love that you think folks should know about?
1: You know, I would just say this. There's the best place to catch up with a lot of this stuff is on YouTube, and there's great radio shows out there. Like the one, you know, we're on right now. and plenty of others. So definitely just trying to keep up the best you can. Technology moves pretty quick. But there's a lot of great, programs out there, podcasts and radio shows that do coverage on this. That's definitely your best place to go. And, yeah, I just wish everyone all the best and luck, and I'm excited to see what people build.
0: All right, Tony Gebhard, thanks so much for joining me. Again, the website is nositrequired.com. Very interesting. Have you played with Meta Muse yet?
1: No, not yet. Oh. I've been sitting on it for a week now, Rich. Okay. I'll be honest. I've been sitting on it.
0: You got it. I don't know. It's pretty good. It's really interesting.
1: That's what people are saying. Yeah, I know.
0: Now I'm on to Dots, so we'll see. I've got two AI agents competing for my attention now.
1: Right. All right, Rich. Thanks a lot, Tony.
0: Thanks so much for joining me. All right, coming up, we are going to open up the feedback. These are the emails, the comments, all the stuff that you send me on a weekly basis. I sift through it all and read the best. Coming up right here on Rich on Tech.

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0: Welcome back to Rich on Tech. It is time for the feedback. That's your feedback plus the mailbag. See, I just merged those two words. Now you know. These are the emails, the comments, and all the stuff I get from you on a weekly basis. And yes, you like to flood my inbox, but I don't mind because I give out my... I give out the place to put the information in every week. So if you want to email me, it's richontech.tv/contact. Hello at richontech.tv. It all goes to the same place, my inbox. I got a bunch of emails about Maui. Cindy says, my husband, mother-in-law, and I were in Maui at the same time as the Snapdragon conference, and we were staying right next door. We're really sorry we missed seeing you. Keep up the good work. Oh, darn it. Misconnections. Richard in Eagle, Idaho. Every time I read your newsletter, it seems like you're off on some exotic trip. How do I get your job? Oh, I can tell you, Richard, in very much detail. If you want it, believe me. You can... just kidding. He says, I know it's a lot of work and you've devoted much of your life to covering tech, but maybe you need a personal assistant next time you're in a conference in Maui. Okay, I will take you up on that. Jill said, my family had the same question about the pool towels in Hawaii. We thought the whole tracker thing was baloney, but we returned our towels on time anyway, just in case. It's interesting to know they really can track towels that way. Thanks for the info. Yeah, well, that got me. But I was testing it in the name of you, that's for sure. Ron says in your newsletter about Snapdragon, you compared Snapdragon to the new Intel Inside. That reminded me that Intel Inside is considered one of the most significant branding campaigns ever, and it's been used for decades. I thought you might be interested in how the branding came to be. Wikipedia has a section on the history behind Intel Inside. I will get to that when I'm retired, Ron. Thank you. Richard, you had someone ask about separating vocals from music, and I ran across a free online tool called Vocal Remover. You upload a song and it creates two tracks, a karaoke version with the vocals removed and an a cappella version with the vocals isolated. Hopefully that works. I didn't get a link for this, but he said Richard is called the Vocal Remover, free online tool. Noel writes in, United's app now has a feature that feels a lot like Flighty. If you go to My Trips, you can see your previous United trips organized by year, starting with 2025. I use Flighty all the time. After hearing about it on your show, I thought this was a pretty cool addition. Checking 2025. Oh, here it is. I did 25 flights on United, 68,000 miles, 147 hours in the air. Okay, well, that just made me really sad. Okay, that's 147 hours I didn't spend with my kids. Whoops. Lynn in Boston, I'm not a high-tech user, but your newsletters always have something for me. Congrats on 75,000 subscribers. Quick question, is there a good free PDF editor for Android that you recommend? PDF Gear, check it out. PDF Gear. A lot of people have recommended that in the past, have tested it, seems pretty straightforward. Rudy... in San Jose, I worked at General Magic in the late 90s, where we had an early virtual assistant called Portico. The vision was that you could use, quote, intelligent agents, but we were way ahead of our time and the technology just wasn't there yet. That's why Meta's Muse really resonates with me. After hearing you talk about it, I downloaded it and had it tackle my 3,500 contacts in about 2 hours with my approval along the way. Muse cleaned them up and got them down to about 800. Now I've asked Muse to help me plan my trip to CES next year. I'll let you know how it does. Well, Rudy, you inspired me to clean up my contacts with Muse, and now I have no contacts. Thank you. I was just kidding. It did clean them up, though. That was pretty cool. Lee listens on KFI and watches on KTLA. About a month ago, I signed up for Drop. This is that free program that... removes your information from data brokers by the state of California. Before that, I was getting 23 spam emails a day. Now I'm getting up more than 100, although most are going straight to my junk folder. Coincidence? I'm wondering if the data brokers went on a selling spree as Drop was rolling out. Lee, I think this was a coincidence. And also, I just want to mention, I get so many emails about people saying, Rich, I have so much spam in my spam folders. It's in there for a reason. Don't worry about it. That just means that your email app is doing its job. You're never going to get rid of all the spam in your spam folder. If it's going to your main inbox, yeah, that's a problem. But if it's going to your spam folder, it's fine. Just check your spam folder every once in a while to see if anything legitimate got in there. But it's doing its job. Kat, about 2 months ago, a tiny green light appeared on the right side of my MacBook Air's menu bar. I'd never seen it. Apple support couldn't help me identify it, and after following some steps online, it went away. Now it's back. What does this green light mean, and how do I make sure nothing is recording me? Kat, I can't believe Apple support couldn't help you identify this. This is a very simple thing. It just means that the Mac's camera is currently being used. Orange means that the microphone's being used. So you can open up the control center while the indicator is on, and it will tell you exactly what is using your microphone or camera. You can do the same thing on your iPhone. Yeah, it's not a mystery at all. It's pretty straightforward, actually. Now, if something's using it when you're not expecting it, that's a problem. Chris, listening on the podcast, I really enjoy the show and I love listening to the podcast so I can follow along with the links. Could you possibly add a list of the bumper music you play? The music on the show is awesome. Awesome. Well, thank you. I added a new thing to the show notes, which is the expected playlist, because at the end of the day, I can only suggest the songs that are played. I don't know what order they're going to be played in, and not all of them are always played. Sometimes we have to swap stuff out for different reasons, but there you go. Henry in Macon, Georgia, listening on WLAC. I really enjoyed your interview with Ron Johnson. As my retired master sergeant uncle, who you lived one shy day of 100, would say, he's one sharp cookie. Yes, he was. Ron Johnson was awesome. I'm also excited about the new Motorola Signature 27. It looks really impressive. I think this could be the phone for me. I'm hoping you'll have a full review. I'm hoping on that too. Let's see here. No more time for that. All right, we'll end on Marge. Marge listens on iHeartRadio. I listen every Sunday. Your advice on the show and in your newsletter is so helpful. Thank you for all that you do. Well, thank you, Marge. That's going to do it for this episode of the show. You can find links to everything I mentioned on the website. Just go to richontech.tv. This is episode 194. You can find me on social media. Find me on Instagram at richontech. Thank you so much for listening. I know there are so many ways you can spend your time. I do appreciate you spending it right here with me. No, I'm just kidding. This is not a waste of your time. It's actually one of the better ways you can spend your time. One reminder before I go, please don't drive distracted. Those texts can wait. If I can keep my phone down, so can you. Just makes getting to your destination that much more exciting. Thanks to everyone who makes this show possible. Bobo, Kim, my guests, and of course you. My name is Rich DeMuro. I'll talk to you real soon. Authorities say a Kentucky officer ran the same two license plates 2,000 times. They belonged to the mother of his child. She had an order of protection against him. He didn't hack anything. He typed in a plate, one of 120,000 cameras. The Washington Post found at least 50 more. Most were watching women. Audit logs show a police chief ran 600 searches on two plates, his ex's and her teenage daughter's. Here's what nobody says. A plate tells you what she drives. It doesn't tell you where she sleeps. 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
7: Here's something pretty disturbing I discovered while researching this podcast. This is what it actually says on the Los Angeles Police Department website. The site states that the Adult Missing Persons Unit investigates 3,200 cases a month, and 70% of those missing people are found or returned voluntarily within 2 or 3 days. It goes on to explain, and I quote here, "Since being a missing person is not a crime, police are given a very limited role while conducting these types of investigations." At the bottom of the webpage, it gets more disturbing. There's a section titled, "What if they never returned?" And here's the official police advice. In such situations, you may want to enlist the services of a private investigator to assist in your search. If you can't afford a PI, the police elaborate, quote, "Another option would be to contact the Salvation Army, which has a missing persons locator program." There is not a single sentence on the LAPD website that would lead a loved one of a missing person to have any faith that the police would properly investigate it. What the LAPD is basically saying is, if someone you love goes missing, don't overreact. They'll probably turn up, unless they don't, in which case you should get someone besides the police to look into it. All this is my way of saying, if the police took missing persons cases as seriously as they do, say, bank robberies, I wouldn't have had to do this podcast in the first place and end up chasing a violent criminal halfway around the country. I'm Neil Strauss, and you can hear the full story of To Live and Die in L.A.
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0: 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The recipient of not one, but two prestigious Marconi Awards for his broadcast excellence. The one and only, Bill Cunningham.
1: All right, Billy Cunningham, the great American. Welcome to Sunday night throughout America. And thank you very much for being one of maybe 1 to 2.3 million people that listen at some point on this Sunday night all across the country, because the election coming up in about a month, as many states are voting right now, is the most critical of my lifetime. I thought 2024 was big. Could you imagine the country if we had four more years of Kamala Harris, Joe Biden, and Tim Walz's policies?

0: Well, let's continue. We never stop. We simply continue. Later on, Dinesh D'Souza will be here. And also Dr. Alex McFarland, who's a serious thinker when it comes to Christian and religious principles. And it goes without saying that America is a Christian nation. Can I say that again? America is a Christian nation founded by Christians. That's why the First Amendment is practice freedom, practice your religion. That includes practicing, by the way, Islam. No problem. Practice Islam. But don't take over the public square. Don't ban other religions like in Dearborn from attending and applying to have public properties used for Christian presentations of one type or another. America is a Christian nation. All the founding fathers were Christians. Now, they made sure that other religions were handled. I'm a practicing Roman Catholic. I think I'm covered. And I think the great majority of Muslims think about America the way I think about America. There's 2 billion Muslims in the world. In the United States, there's about 3 million Muslims. I would say the majority, those that I know and met and love dearly, think about America the way I think about it. There's about a 10 to 20% factor, though, of a completely different character. The Mamdanis and the Dr. Abduls, who are jihadists, who want to destroy the country by confiscatory taxes. When on a podcast on Saturday, Socialist Mayor said, quote, government's job is to deliver whatever you need for a dignified life. That means free food, free medical care, free housing, means free groceries. It kind of harkens back to the words of Karl Marx. What is communism? He was asked. Well, communism, from each according to their ability, to each according to their needs. Take from one and give it to the other. How long would America survive with that communist dictate? How long would New York City survive? I'm not sure. But New York City is in a terrible position right now because the mayor is a communist. Elected. I didn't think it was possible after 9/11 that the people of New York would elect a radical Muslim from Uganda to be their mayor. How's that possible? Let's continue with your calls. Bill Cunningham, the great American, with you and all great Americans. Every Sunday.
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20: 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Those men, trusted educators, football coaches, and twins, are now facing more than 50 charges related to alleged child sex abuse. 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
1: 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The recipient of not one, but two prestigious Marconi Awards for his broadcast excellence. The one and only, Bill Cunningham.
2: Hi, Billy Cunningham, the great American. Of course, the election's only about 4 weeks away at this point. And I think we're in trouble, according to polling. The polls are telling us, don't vote, don't bother. The Democrats have this in the bag. No reason for you to vote. Don't do that, according to the mainstream media. I believe polls as much as I believe in the tooth fairy. And now we see that in Michigan, which is a critical race, Dr. Abdul, a supporter of Hamas who believes in Sharia law, is leading, I think, every poll against his Republican opponent, Rogers. And I anticipate if the polls are even close to being correct, we're going to have an Islamist, a radical like Dr. Abdul, to be in the United States Senate, much like the largest city in America was seized by Mayor Mamdani, who said recently, quote, the job of government is to deliver whatever you need for a dignified life. To quote Karl Marx, communism is from each according to their ability to each according to their needs. He went on to say that the essentially socialism means to me, quote,

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1: Hi, Billy Cunningham, the great American. Great to have you with me. And I have a Mount Rushmore of conservatism and libertarianism. My current Mount Rushmore is Thomas Sowell, Sean Hannity, Rush Limbaugh, and Dinesh D'Souza. Been around a long time, an immigrant from India, came here, and I watch him on YouTube. I read many of his books. He's got one coming out in about a week or 10 days, which is going to be incredible. The Stones Cry Out, which is archaeologically proving many of the items in the Bible are accurate, including the crucifixion of the Christ. I, as you know, in a few months before October 7th, 3 years ago, my wife and I spent quite a bit of time in Israel. It was a shattering event for me, and it just hardened my faith as a practicing Roman Catholic to walk in the shoes of the fishermen. But until then, Dinesh D'Souza, welcome again to the Bill Cunningham Show. Before we talk about your book coming out on October the 13th and there's pre-orders on Amazon, I watched a YouTube video of yours last night. I monitor you in absentia, and you have the three things wrong with America, the three main things. One is the separation of liberty from virtue. Two is the economic manipulation and legal corruption in America. And three is the rejection of God's moral order. Let's deal with number one first, the separation of liberty from virtue with the

0: A U.S. Marine is under arrest in Japan. He's suspected of killing a woman and stealing her belongings at an Okinawa hotel. Fox's Paul Stevens with more.
1: Police say 20-year-old Lance Corporal Devin Jacob Ballard was seen on surveillance video entering the Naminue Crystal Hotel with a woman early Saturday and then leaving alone. Ballard is suspected of killing 39-year-old Anna Yagi early Saturday at the hotel. She was pronounced dead at the scene after her body was found by a hotel worker. Police arrested Ballard Sunday in an Okinawa nightlife district. He denies the allegations. The U.S. military...
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4: 40. On Tuesday, more sunshine, highs near 60. You can get weather anytime 24/7 at WTAG.com.

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7: A mass shooting. I'm Deborah Valentine, Fox News. At least 2 people dead, 35 injured after a shooting at a block party in Vienna, Georgia. Georgia Dooley County Sheriff Craig Peavy reads out the names of the deceased.
8: Quavion Jackson, age 21, of Cordial, Georgia. And McCaleb Jackson, age 23, of Hawkinsville, Georgia, died in the shooting. Their bodies will be taken to the GBI Medical Examiner's Office, where autopsies will be conducted.
7: One resident reacts in horror to the violence while speaking to Fox TV affiliate WAGA in Atlanta.
9: I can't believe that this is what my city has come to. This is what our city have come to. I grew up here, walking these streets for years, and never seen the likes of what I'm seeing right now.
7: Victims age 14 to 51 years old. Authorities say some were hit by vehicles, but the majority suffered gunshot wounds. No arrests have been reported. Police are investigating a potential motive. Brazil is facing a runoff for its presidential election. Fox's Marion Rafferty has the details.
10: Brazil's presidential election is heading to a runoff after neither candidate won a majority vote. It comes after a surprise first-round victory for right-wing Senator Flavio Bolsonaro, an ally of President Trump. He's the son of the country's imprisoned former president. Brazil has largely struggled with corruption scandals and voter fatigue.
7: The other candidate is President Lula da Silva. There's been another deadly narco-terrorist strike. Southern Command confirms a joint U.S. military task force executed a lethal kinetic strike on a go-fast vessel operating in long-established narco-trafficking routes in the Caribbean. They say four suspected narco-terrorists are dead. Southern Command says confirmed intelligence revealed the vessel's active involvement in narco-trafficking. 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
7: The search for survivors of a medical flight bound for Boston from Bermuda that disappeared from radar has been suspended.
22: The medical transport jet was traveling from Bermuda to Boston on an active medevac operation. It had taken off on Friday at 11:41 p.m. About an hour and a half later, at around 1:05 a.m., the plane descended several thousand feet. 15 minutes later,

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4: I'm back from Ireland, and now it's time for me to be an Italian. Now, more than ever, the media is lying to you.

Catchers, happy Monday. Yes, I'm back on U.S. soil. Came in last night. A great group of people. Had a great time in Ireland. Thank you to my friends from Colette. What an organization. And I just can't say enough about how great this trip was. And yes, we told the people on the trip where the trip is for next year. They're the first ones to get that information, first ones to be able to sign up, and then we'll share it with everybody else coming soon. Don't worry. But nice thing about coming into Logan from Dublin is that you've already been through U.S. Customs. When you land in Logan, returning from Dublin, yeah, it's like you just flew in from, I don't know, Cleveland, although we didn't. Yeah, you don't have to clear customs. You've already cleared it. So it was great. I've got a lot to talk about. My goodness, really fired up. No, of course I paid attention to what was going on everywhere else in the world. And because of the people who were on the trip with me, it's an audience who listens to this show. So they want to talk a lot about this stuff. They're dialed into the news as much as we tried to take a break from it and enjoy old Ireland. Yeah, there's a lot. And so, yes, I have a lot of catching up to do. One of the things that bothers me still the most, and I did mention it in the segments with Danny and El Luco, and I would be remiss if I didn't thank Danny and El Luco for all their great work, but well, one of the things was this Fly Dubai. And no, not the, well, yes, the story itself is horrifying. The Fly Dubai could actually have a co-pilot working who had been suspended and grounded for some of the just hate he was spewing online about Jews. But the fact that he got the job back. Okay, because, well, what, did he apologize for that? I mean, I just heard about, was it an ESPN reporter? Or no, commentator. The guy's 29 years old, and apparently when he was about 13 or 14, he put some misogynistic and what would be considered racist statements out on social media. Right, when he was a kid. He got hired for the job. Somebody started looking into him. He got fired the same day. Fired the same day. Yeah. Because of that stuff that he said when he was a kid. Now, this guy who was working for Fly Dubai, he was putting this stuff out there all the time.

0: And as an adult, and they just suspended him, gave him, I guess, groundwork, but then they allowed him to fly again. And what did he do? He took the emergency axe that is there for the flight crew, and he tried to kill the pilot so that he could go on jihad. Now, what's interesting is when infuriating is the way this story is being reported. And the way that it's being reported is, okay, there was an altercation on the flight. No, there was a terrorist attack on the flight. It wasn't successful, but it was a terrorist attack. A man was nearly killed, and thank God he was a hero and fought back. You know, remember after 9/11, they fortified the doors that separate the cabin from the flight deck in order to make it very difficult for someone to break into the flight deck. And the co-pilot was trying to close that door when the pilot who was attacked prevented him from doing that. Thank God, because then everybody else was able to get into the cockpit. Now, how this is being reported is disgusting. It was a terrorist attack. What is Fly Dubai Airline doing now to make sure there aren't people like that in the controls of the plane, behind the controls? Is this an issue with other airlines? Is this going to become a thing now? You know, we worked so hard after 9/11 to prevent people from getting into the cockpit, into the flight deck. What now? Well, they're just going to go at it a different way. That's how terrorism works. We'll just go at it a different way. And ladies and gentlemen, when are we going to admit in the world that the majority of the terrorist attacks are done by one group of people? Or as Ilhan Omar would say, some people did something. Remember when she was referring to 9/11? She wouldn't call it terrorism. Some people did something. Oh, there was an altercation in the cockpit? No, there was an attempted murder and an attempted terrorist attack. Well, actually, it was a successful terrorist attack because this person did disable the pilot, but thank God that, like Flight 93, there were people there who could take over. And yes, an Israeli plumber held this terrorist, actually choked him out to the point where he passed out, choked him out. And look, we can talk about all of the other things that are details now in the news, and I do. I've got a lot to talk about this morning, but why isn't this being talked about? If this had been a George Floyd, right? If this had been a George Floyd situation, the whole world would be out there protesting. Here's how I kind of look at it from the perspective of, being away from work for a bit and having time to think, even though I was, yes, on a lovely tour of Ireland. But it's like we're on a ship at sea. We are. You know, when I say to you are not alone, we're on a ship at sea. And what's unfortunate is that about half the people on this ship are doing everything they can to sink it. Think about that. Think about the left in this country now, the Democrat Socialists of America. We have this beautiful, beautiful ship. And we're at sea, and we're on the ship with them, and we love the ship, we think it's doing great things, and we want to keep it that way. They're doing everything they can to sink it. Think about who the left aligns with. Think about who the bad guys in the world align with. Think about Hamas, Hezbollah, Iran, all of these. All the countries that want to do harm to America. Look, I'll even say the European Union. Yes, I understand the European Union, and I love visiting Europe, but the European Union is there for one reason: to protect Europe against America. And there's a lot of anti-Americanism in Europe. Who are the Democrats siding with? Them. They do. They will always side with those who are anti-American. So going back to my ship analogy, folks, and I'm sorry to be so heavy first thing in the morning, but I haven't been with you for over a week. That's the situation we're in. And I've been thinking long and hard about what is it that I could offer for advice to you, other than saying you are not alone, because I do feel we're at the point where we have to do something. No, I'm not talking about what Ilhan Omar said. Some people did something, but we have to maybe change our course and what we do. Those of us who have common sense. All right, the guys from Cardi's who I missed are saying, Jim, come on now, lighten it up, we will. So don't go anywhere. You're listening to the Jim Polito Show. Jimmy V, time to get up.
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0: I'm back from Ireland, and the boys from the north side of Dublin followed me. The U2. Don't believe the hype. Welcome back, Worm Catchers, as we open the national calendar. This Monday, October 5th, 2026. This is a great one for you, Rhode Island. It's National Rhode Island Day. Now, the national calendar recognizes the original 13 colonies. They recognize the original 13 colonies, and they have assigned a day to each one of them. And so it's kind of nice. And Rhode Island Day, even though Rhode Island was the last colony to join the Union on May 4th, 1776, I mean, it doesn't matter. Roger Williams established Rhode Island Colony 1636. At Providence, he was seeking religious and political freedom after his beliefs were persecuted in Massachusetts. Now, isn't that interesting? You know, after Massachusetts was founded for religious freedom. Yeah, I know. And then this happens, right? Exactly. Rhode Island has a rich history. They were the only ones to vote absent from the Constitutional Convention in Philadelphia in 1787, Rhode Island delayed signing the Constitution, preferring the addition of the Bill of Rights, which, yes, did come along. And the Bill of Rights were really the marketing campaign to get states to approve the Constitution. They said, okay, you approve it, and then here's what we'll do. We'll give you this Bill of Rights. And everybody loved the Bill of Rights. There were originally 15 of them, but it got withered down to 10. But Rhode Island, we celebrate. So let me see what they have here. Let's see what these national people think. Oh, must-see museums in Rhode Island. Okay, John Brown House, Providence. Know that. Museum of Work and Culture in Woonsocket, been there. Naval War College Museum in Newport. You know, I've never been there. Heffenreffer Museum of Anthropology, Providence, nope. Slater Mill Historic Site in Pawtucket. I know of it, but I've never been there. National Museum of American Illustration, I believe I have been there. It's in Newport. Cogshall Farm Museum in Coventry, yes. Well, I used to live in Lincoln. So there you have it, Rhode Island. That's interesting. Some museums there. They have parks and everything else too. But look, we know where to go. We definitely don't need, you know, advice. All right. It's also National Do Something Nice Day. Nobody knows who established this day, but it's been on the calendar for a very long time, and it's just what it says it is. You know, it means, come on. Do something nice for people. Doing nice things for people. It doesn't have to be a lot of money. It can be as simple as holding a door. Remember I told you the story about 9/11? I was holding the door for these old ladies, and a guy, one of the managers at the hotel, saw me do it, and I was desperately trying to get a room on the night of 9/11. And he said, you know, I don't know if we have one, but if we do, it's yours. I saw what you did for that. For those old ladies, you were running in here and you saw them and you slowed down and you held the door for them. I was like, oh, well, yeah. I mean, don't do something nice hoping, like in that story, that something's going to come right back. But doing something nice wouldn't be the worst thing to do today. Even let somebody go ahead of you, say, in traffic, right? All right, today is also National Apple Betty Day, or Apple Brown Betty is what we used to call them. Nobody knows why today is chosen, but it makes perfect sense for an Apple Brown Betty. It's a rustic dessert. Obviously, you get some tart, juicy apples. You slice them. You sweeten them. You put them under a golden brown blanket of buttery cinnamon spiced crumbs. And hey, you even put some whipped cream on top, or some ice cream. Hey, Cheddar made us a dessert like that not too long ago. It was delicious. And that is the national calendar. This Monday, October 5th, 2026. Don't go anywhere. We have got the Wayback Machine all fired up and ready to go. But let's invoke the Murphy Clause and review. Big day for Little Rhodey. It's National Rhode Island Day. It's also National Do Something Nice Day. And we wrap it up with National Brown or Apple Brown Betty or Apple Betty Day. You're listening to the Jim Polito Show.
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18: Today is Monday, October 5th, the 278th day of 2026. For those of you playing along at home, there are only 87 days left in this year.
19: Hello out there. Peabody and Sherman here.
20: Hello.
19: Now about this amusing little gadget. It's a time machine. I call it a Wayback. We just set it, turn it on, open the door, and there we are. Or were, really.
18: And we were on this day in 1947, watching as President Harry S. Truman became the first president to address the nation via television. That was kind of a big deal. 1988, during the vice presidential debate, Democrat Lloyd Benson told Republican Dan Quayle, quote, "You're no Jack Kennedy." Yeah, didn't make any difference, you know, getting all the attention of that line because Mike Dukakis was the candidate at the top of the ticket. Yeah, right. And you can have all the lines like that you want in a debate. Not going to be able to correct that. 1989, former television evangelist Jim Baker was convicted of using his show to defraud his followers of more than $158 million. It was the PTL, Praise the Lord Club. And he had his wife, Tammy Faye Baker, the poor thing. She used to wear a lot of heavy mascara and then start crying and the mascara would run. And she, unfortunately, the poor thing, died of breast cancer. And Jim Baker is still alive. I believe he's still alive. I just saw that he was still kind of working, doing televangelist work. We'll see. 1989, the Dalai Lama won the Nobel Peace Prize for nonviolent efforts to free Tibet from China. You know, I once caddied for the Dalai Lama. All right, it's a Caddyshack joke. 2006, members of the House Ethics Committee met behind closed doors to discuss the email scandal involving former Florida Congressman Mark Foley. Foley resigned a week earlier after reports surfaced that he had sent sexually explicit messages to teenage boys who were congressional pages. Didn't Jerry Studs do something like, oh no, he was having sex with them. That's right, Massachusetts own the congressman. 2011, Apple Inc. co-founder Steve Jobs died after a battle with cancer and other health issues. He was only 56 years old. Steve Jobs, his pancreatic cancer was discovered in a routine exam. that was part of his work. He could have had a very good chance of surviving and leading a long life, but he chose to go a naturalistic route. And then by the time he changed his mind, it was too late. Steve Jobs thought, well, we can do this with herbs and everything else. And we all know that pancreatic cancer is quite deadly, partly because it's always too late when it's detected. And he was one of the rare individuals for who it would have been detected early. Let's see, 2018, the U.S. Department of Labor announced the unemployment rate is the lowest since 1969. Well, wait a minute, who was president then? Oh, that's right, it was Donald Trump. 2020, former President Donald Trump leaves Walter Reed Medical Center while still battling his own case of COVID-19. Remember, he went back to the White House, dramatically went up on the balcony and took off his mask. And a lot of us thought, that's good, thank you. 2021, a major French investigation found clergy sexual abuse more than 200,000 children over 70 years, most of the victims boys. 2021, Nobel Prize in Physics was awarded to Saikoro Manabe, Klaus Hasselmann, and Giorgio Parisi for pioneering work that warns of climate change. Yeah, are you going to take it back now, the award? 2021, Russia sent actor Yulia Prosilyd and director Klim Shipenko to the International Space Station to make the first feature film in space. 2023, a Russian missile attack on a wake held in a Ukrainian village named Hrozra killed at least 51 people. In sports and entertainment news, wow, there's a lot. On this day in 1921, the World Series was broadcast on radio for the first time. It was between the New York Yankees and the New York Giants. The Giants won that series. 1934, Hollywood Hotel debuted on CBS Radio. It became the first major network radio show to originate from Hollywood. 1945. Meet the Press premiered on radio. 1954, newspapers reported Marilyn Monroe decided the day prior to file for divorce from baseball star Joe DiMaggio. There were accusations that he was abusive. I will say that in her death, he did more to protect her. 1962, Dr. No, the first James Bond film debuts. Yes, of course, with Sean Connery. 1970, public broadcasting service was created. 2004, veteran comic actor Rodney Dangerfield, I would say more of a stand-up, but he died at the age of 82. You know, he was old. I can't get no respect. He went in for a heart valve surgery and replacement the previous August, yeah, and died. It was very sad. 2004, NBA star Scottie Pippen announced his retirement. The seven-time All-Star and six-time world champion spent 12 seasons with the Chicago Bulls. 2004, golf superstar Tiger Woods tied the knot with Swedish model Ellen Nordgren in a lavish ceremony in Barbados. They would later divorce. Let's see. 2009, late-night funny man David Letterman apologized to his staff and his wife, Regina, as controversy swirled over his admission of having sexual relationships with several female staffers. And finally, 2017, New York Times published an investigation in sexual harassment behavior by Hollywood producer Harvey Weinstein, even though everybody in the media did everything they could to protect him.

0: told you so.
1: Happy birthday!
2: Happy birthday!
3: If it is your birthday today, you share it with Steve Miller. Remember the Steve Miller Band? He's 83 years old. Brian Johnson, the lead singer of AC/DC after the death of Bon Scott. He's 79. Actress Karen Allen is 75. Remember Indiana Jones movies. Author and astrophysicist Neil deGrasse Tyson is 68. Hockey Hall of Famer Mario Lemieux, 61 years old. Kate Winslet, the actress, 51, remember, Titanic. Socialite Nikki Hilton is 43. She is the younger sister of Paris Hilton. And NFL tight end Travis Kelce. Yeah, Mr. Taylor Swift is 37 years old. If they can still blow out the candles, these folks would be celebrating today. Inventor Louis Lumiere, born in 1864. He's credited with developing a machine that projected visual images for an audience to see. Scientist Robert Goddard, yes, our own, right here in Massachusetts, the father of rocketry, born in 1882. The father of McDonald's entrepreneur Ray Kroc, born in 1902. And boy, this is sad. Actor, comedian Larry Fine, born in 1902. Actor Jeff Conway, born in 1950. Remember, he was in Grease, but also in Taxi. And finally, Bernie Mac, the actor and comedian, born on this day in 1957. But more importantly, if it's your birthday today, happy birthday to you. We're headed to the gym. 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
14: I just instantly started freaking out, yelling to the world, "What's going on?" 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I mean, I'm out in the middle of nowhere. 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
11: From the frozen woods of Maine to the mountains of Montana, from an archery opener gone wrong in Wisconsin to a father's last walk through the Minnesota deer woods. 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
11: 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Blood Trails.
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1: On the night before Halloween in 1975, 15-year-old Martha Moxley was murdered in the Tony Bellhaven neighborhood of Greenwich, Connecticut. She was rich and beautiful and loved by all who knew her. For decades, despite intense media scrutiny, police failed to make an arrest. In 2000, 25 years after Martha's murder, her one-time neighbor, Michael Skakel, was arrested. He'd been 15, like her, at the time of the crime. He was also a cousin of the Kennedys.
7: A teenage neighbor and friend of Martha Moxley.
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1: The Kennedy connection is the reason that most people know about this case, or at least think they know about it. I watched the news. I read the articles. Of course Michael Skakel killed his next-door neighbor Martha Moxley. He beat her to death with a golf club. I knew it. And if you followed the case like I did, I bet you knew it too. My name is Andrew Goldman. I've been a journalist for 30 years. I got involved in this case in 2015. But here's the thing. Once this story got its hooks in me, it wouldn't let me go. From NBC News Studios, Dead Certain, The Martha Moxley Murder is a podcast series that I believe will finally provide a full, true, authoritative account of the Martha Moxley case.
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0: brain while we search for a better understanding of airlines in-flight snacks. Here is your host, Jim Polito.
1: Thank you, Jim Polito. You're a fine broth of a lad. And you know what? Now that I'm home from Ireland, okay, I can honestly say that no one in Ireland said that to me. You're fine. Oh, well, wait a minute. Some of the people, like joking, listeners, said it, you know, because we were in Ireland, you know, became a joke. But no, no one who is Irish said, Jim, you're a fine broth of a lad. And hey, listen, let's give me a little credit. I mean, I there are times I am a fine broth of a lad. Not 100%, but you know. Anyway, this is interesting because I've talked about it before. And it's about AI and how it could impact the treatment of cancer. Now, I've said to you, AI could make connections in data that might be overlooked, that there's just so much data that it would be difficult to kind of put all that together and put and make relationships. So, but in the meantime, Fox has this guy, he does stuff with them on Fox Nation, Kurt Cyber Guy Knutson. He put together a list of five practical ways AI can help take a more active role in your healthcare today. So he said one of the most recent developments comes from Moderna and Merck. They were they're big companies. On August 19th, the companies announced positive top-line results from a Phase 3 melanoma trial. Now, we know melanoma, if not caught early, is deadly. The study tested a substance, an autogene known as V940 or mRNA-4157. And it was done alongside a common treatment, chemotherapy. The trial enrolled over 1,100 people with high-risk melanoma. They had their melanoma completely removed by surgeons. And Merck and Moderna said this is the first positive Phase 3 readout for an individualized neoantigen therapy, meaning it was tailored for each person's cancer. Now, that does sound complicated the way I gave you the thing there. But they take a sample of the patient's tumor. They analyze its unique mutations because, as we know, folks, cancer is a mutation. And then they help the immune system to recognize that cancer, your immune system. Yeah. So the goal is to train the immune system with this therapy to recognize characteristics unique to that patient's cancer instead of a general, you know, treatment. So what this tells us, according to our friend here, the cyber guy, what this tells us is that you can tailor. Now, we hear that in ads for cancer institutes and stuff, tailoring, but this was very, very specific. They reduced the risk of reoccurrence or death by 49% over just treating the person with Keytruda alone. This was the additional tailoring. Yeah. Now, AI can search existing drugs for completely new uses. Think about this. You've heard me in this segment talk about things like, I don't know, Viagra. Viagra was developed to be a drug for people with angina, chest pain, because of their heart. They found out, oh my goodness, it increases blood flow to a different part of the body. Minoxidil was developed to help people with high blood pressure. They found out that it will help regrow hair, or at least hold on to the hair that you've got. So AI can go through all of these different drugs, look at what they do, and and analyze whether or not there could be uses for these drugs in treating cancer. That's something that would happen. It would take forever for people to do that. Oh, you could write a computer program to do it, but AI can do it super fast. Also, AI at the Columbia University Fertility Clinic, they have developed a sperm tracking that for people who have fertility issues, the AI was able to identify sperm, healthier sperm, in a sample that could be extracted and used in fertility. And that wouldn't have necessarily happened. Yeah, this isn't the cancer treatment, but this is helping people with infertility. And it has been increased fertility rates by 28%. 28%. And also, a blood test done by AI could flag that you are going to have heart issues years earlier than symptoms would surface. Also, going back to cancer, they're using AI now and growing tumors, cancer tumors, in the lab and using AI to analyze, one, how they develop, two, what can be done to attack this specific type of tumor. Now, we started this by telling you that one of the best things to do is look at your specific mutations in your cancer and tailor it toward it. But that is pretty amazing. Also, wait till you hear this, and this is funny that I'm saying this, that AI is now listening to people's voices because they believe in voices they can pick up certain types of diseases, especially neurodegenerative diseases, Alzheimer's, ALS, Parkinson's, all of these things. There are clues in there that could be detected. Now, you know, well, we did this, the story about the dog who can smell melanoma. The dog, people lay down on the floor. If someone has a melanoma, the dog can go around and smell. I mean, come on, their nose is, you know, 10,000 times more sensitive than ours. Tell me about it, you know. But he would go around, smell the person, identify a melanoma. There are also things in terms of people's breath that they may be able to determine. Dogs able to determine certain types of diseases. Now, look, what this all means to us is that we're on the precipice of a lot of advancements. I know we've been talking about AI and the dangers, and they're going to kill us all. And we've been talking about that. But I know, and this was early on, in the use of AI, I knew someone whose son was working on a project with on breast cancer, and they packed a whole bunch of data into an early form of AI to try to show, to determine, okay, here's a normal breast cell, and then here's the cancerous one. What is it between those two that throws the switch, or what is it? And what can we look for? And what can we determine as the switch is being thrown? AI is helping to do that. So I do think there are some exciting things here, and I hope for a lot of people who are sick that they happen quickly. Really, I do. Okay, so back now. Yeah, no more Irish vacation. Back now, and actually, my sleep right now, I'm 6 hours ahead already, so I'm wide awake and ready to go. So the news is next. Then we get to all the serious stuff. You're listening to the Jim Polito Show.
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4: Good morning, 6 o'clock. I'm John Babak. Here's what's happening. A mass shooting investigation going on in Georgia happened during a block party in the southern part of the state.
5: I can't believe that this is what my city has come to. This is what our city have come to. I grew up here walking these streets for years and never seen the likes of what I'm seeing right now.
4: Two people are dead, several others hurt, the victims ranging from 14 to 51. The U.S. Coast Guard has suspended the search for a medical plane off the coast of Nantucket.
6: The debris that we've identified at this point, there's no indications that we found a black box, but again, it's very difficult because that debris is, extensive.
4: Northeast Commander Rear Admiral Matt Lake. The plane went down carrying patients from Bermuda to Boston. The U.S. Supreme Court set to reconvene today. It will hear several high-profile cases in its new term. Coming up first, the High Court will hear arguments in a case out of Colorado that centers on whether lawsuits seeking to hold fossil fuel companies responsible for climate change can move forward in state courts. They will also deal with at least one gun rights case. Senator John Kennedy says he's considering a run for president in 2028. The Louisiana Republican made the comments on NBC's Meet the Press, but said his plans right now are to run for re-election. Krista Pike's attorney says Tennessee's governor should commute Pike's death sentence to life in prison after the failed execution of last week. Stephen Farrell made the call on CNN's State of the Union. She remains on a ventilator. In sports, Patriots.
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0: And I don't know. I don't know if I'm going to get it or not. I didn't get it for the whole trip. So anyway, good morning. I've got a lot to talk about. And you know the old-fashioned expression, I'm loaded for bear? I am loaded for bear, folks. And I'm really on the verge of, I don't know. You know, I always say we've got to use our common sense. And in the past, a lot of the principles of this show have been just ignore them and we're not going to take them seriously. Unfortunately, I got to change that soon. And I was thinking it through on the trip. It really was from being away from work. And actually, I'm plugging a little bit from the news because I didn't want to do the news that El Luco and Danny would be doing while I was gone. I just wanted to give you the perspective of what's going on over there. And what has happened to the left in this country, and I think what our reaction has to be, and of course, no, I'm not talking about going out and protesting. I'm obviously not talking about anything that would involve any violence, no. But I said this in the 5 o'clock hour. Folks, we're all on this ship together, right? Here in the United States, we're all on this ship together. And we have half of the crew trying to sink the ship. Actively trying to sink the ship. Now, some of them just because that's who they are. And others because they're ignorant and are just following orders. But that's really how I feel we are. We're on the ship, folks. We're trying to keep it going forward, keep it maintained, keep it safe. And every time we turn around, somebody's drilling a hole in the hull like Curly with, a water letter router. Yeah, yeah, yeah. That's what's happening. I'm going to get to all of that. I'm fired up. But I would be remiss if I didn't say, El Luco, thank you. And, of course, thank you to Danny. And a lot of the folks were asking about you on the trip.
1: I bet they were.
0: They wanted to know the story behind the story of El Luco. And I said, that's none of your business.
1: The story behind the story?
0: Well, I don't know. You know, I'm just saying that to make it kind of sound dramatic. Okay. But they wanted to know the story behind the story of El Luco. I said, what's he like? I said, well, you hear him on the air. Yeah, well, that's El Luco.
1: Yeah, I would say so.
0: Yeah, yeah. So, that's exactly what I told them. I said, that is El Luco. You got it. You see him. That's El Luco.
1: Well, a lot of them haven't actually seen what I look like yet. But
0: well, okay. But I'm
1: talking from a physical standpoint.
0: No, I know. They're more interested, though, in El Luco, I would say less interested in what you look like.
1: I'm just saying.
0: Yeah, they want to know who you are. And I said, well, at night, he's a superhero and he has a bat cave.
1: Yeah.
0: Well, didn't that sound like a Tommy B response?
1: Yeah, actually it did.
0: How was Tommy B in my absence? I was tempted.
1: He's more behaved, honestly.
0: Well, Danny usually
1: makes
0: him behave.
1: Yeah, he keeps him more behaved.
0: Oh, yeah, Danny doesn't, you know. Danny's kind of like, okay, what's going on here? I was tempted on a few occasions. Yeah. I happened to look down at my watch, and maybe it was in a free moment or something, and said, yeah, ooh, they're in the Tommy B segment now. I could call. But I chose not to. I said, that wouldn't be fair. You know what I mean?
1: Yeah, yeah.
0: It would mess things up. It would mess things up. Speaking of messing things up, a lot of people had questions about my inability to press buttons, El Luco. They did.
1: What are you talking about?
0: Well, the day, let me see, you were out sick Thursday.
1: Oh, was
0: Thursday.
1: That Thursday?
0: Yeah.
1: You mean when
0: messed everything up. Yeah.
1: Oh,
0: yeah.
1: Jim.
0: I know. And I have said, I said to them all, I said, look, back in the day, I kind of knew how to do all the technical things. And in my defense, I said,
1: changed, I would think, a lot.
0: Yeah, it's changed a lot.
1: Dramatically, probably.
0: Yeah.
1: That's a better statement.
0: Of course. But in my defense, I've said, look, I am

0: focused on talking and engaging. You know, the principles of this show are inform, engage, entertain. That's really of use. What's the mission statement of your show, Jim? That's it. Everything else just falls into place from there. And so I'm really hyper-focused on that. Now, there are certain things I can do right now as I'm speaking to you, because I'm not on camera right now. There's certain things I can do. And as a result, you know, I can continue to talk. But the other part of this is, you know, you don't expect someone on stage singing to be adjusting the lighting for the show at the same time. And that's kind of what happens. I described it to people like that because they said, you know, on other things you understand. And I said, no, it's once you're, you know, you're in the zone and you're doing the show.
1: That's very true.
0: Yeah. I can perform, like if the bottom falls out of the show, El Luco, I can continue to do the show and, you know, with technical difficulties around me, as long as I'm not responsible for fixing them. You can have the roof cave in and I won't miss a beat. But the other stuff, as far as me having to do that stuff, so that was kind of the best way I could explain it to everybody on the trip, El Luco.
1: Yeah, I would think that's probably the best way.
0: Yeah, it is. So, now, I do have a gift for you. I have a gift for Danny. And, of course, I have a gift for, well, yeah, I mean, if I didn't come back with a gift for Tom, it would be the end of the world.
1: You'd have to say goodbye to those kneecaps, as he would say.
0: Yeah, yeah. I'm gonna take out your kneecaps. But so, but I didn't even unpack last night.
1: When did you get back?
0: We got home last night about, it was after 8 o'clock.
1: By that point.
0: Yeah, right. And usually I am too, but no, I got home about that hour. So, and then I had a few things to do, but I was like, I'm not unpacking now. I'll do it tomorrow.
1: Next thing you know, that suitcase will just be sitting there for, you know, 30 days. And
0: I have done that in the past.
1: Just sit at the bottom of the stairs and don't even bother, like, just walk by it. And, you know, yeah, eventually. I'm too lazy to carry it.
0: Yeah, Kathy, just, you know. Yeah, Kathy says, you know, there's a lot of dirty clothes in there, Jim. Could we please just, you know. But no, I'll do that today because I've got to dig out the gifts. So I'm sure he'll be asking. Everybody on the trip asked about the one, you know, infamous gift he receives every time. Of course he's getting that gift. Of course he is. I got it on the first day. Went to the crappiest gift shop I could find in Dublin.
1: Crappiest.
0: Oh, yeah. You know, like the real touristy one.
1: Yeah,
0: you know,
1: yeah.
0: Like,
1: I know.
0: Like, yeah. Not like where you go to get a gift for someone, you know, a really nice gift.
1: Right.
0: Hey, my screener isn't working.
1: Oh,
0: here.
1: Yeah. We have our fan favorite, Jimmer, on the line.
0: Oh, we do?
1: Yeah.
0: Oh, people were asking about Jimmer on the trip. Hold on. Good morning. Good morning, Jimmer.
2: El Luco, where's Danny? I don't want this AI version of Toledo anymore.
1: He had to get all his work done. You know, he's got all his work going on here.
2: My goodness gracious. Everything was great. Everything was going perfect. Danny was laying out issue after issue how to address everything. He even cut Tommy B's time by 5 minutes. That's, if you go
1: that
2: back,
1: that is true. Jimmer's right there.
2: Hey, I just want. I just give me what the weather is and go home. You know, that's how you run a radio show.
0: Wow.
2: You know, that's how you run a radio show. Now we got this guy. Oh, I brought home a gift for this person and that person. I mean, the plane couldn't even get off the damn ground. Plane couldn't get off the ground.
0: I love this because people actually did ask for it on the trip. They were asking about you, Jimmer. They were like, who's this guy, Jimmer? And I said, well, he's Jimmer, you know. And I gave them some personal details on you, demographic information, you know, blah, blah, blah. But not information I would share here. Not that it's a secret, but I mean to protect you, you know, from maybe harassment. But no, I told them who you were, and they said, how did this all start? I said, your guess is as good as mine.
2: Jimmer,
0: yeah.
2: Do you actually think that I'd have to worry about harassment? the last thing any of those clowns want to do is stand toe to toe with you. Right? You know.
0: I'm not talking about loyal listeners to the show. They certainly wouldn't. I'm talking about the liberal trolls who listen to this show.
1: Oopsie, there it is, your liberal slippers showing.
2: Oh my! You mean to tell me you go on these trips and everything with all these people from The View that follow The View? See, I knew your liberal
0: flip was going. There was no one on the show, I mean on the trip, who watches The View, okay? Let's just get that straight. But we did have one gentleman who, he's retired now, and he was an Air Force veteran, and he's got some Scott blood. And on a couple of nights, he dressed up in his kilt. And you know what I said to him? His name was Cameron. This is Cameron. Your liberal slip is showing. And he loved it. He laughed. He got the joke. He got the joke about it. But I didn't realize this. The Air Force, all branches of the service, all have their own tartan. And since he retired from the Air Force, he wears the Air Force tartan as opposed to his family tartan. He wears that. But... And he was El Luco. Cameron was a...
1: Oh, great guy.
0: Great guy. So, hey, Jimmer, there you have it.
2: Yeah, well, Jimmer, there you have it. Well, I don't see any green in my hand, because isn't that copyright infringement? Every time you use stuff of mine, you're supposed to an IBID, like at the bottom of a page in a book if you're quoting somebody?
0: No, I can answer that simply.
2: You're going all over the world on my dime now.
0: No. Show me. No, listen, I understand this stuff. Show me the copyright, or show me the service mark, or show me the trademark. Yeah, show it to me.
2: Oh, you're going to have to go to iHeart Personnel, because that is in progress. And believe me, that'll be laid on your desk shortly.
0: Okay. I wouldn't be laughing.
2: El Luco and I have been studying this. We've been watching. We've been comparing how, when you know, Danny runs the show, the airwaves, everybody's listening. Oh, Polito's back. Everybody goes.
1: They say what that. Yeah, what's her name says down. In the 5 o'clock hour. There.
0: Will you turn him off?
1: Will you turn him off? Yeah. Or something like that. That's a bad impression of it, but you can.
0: No, it's all right. Hey, listen, we're up against the break.
2: Oh, that's
0: here.
2: My second cousin. That's my second cousin.
0: My friend Lisa, my friend Jimmy V's wife is your second cousin. Okay. All right. Listen, I got to run.
2: Great minds think alike, you know.
0: I got to run, but people actually did want to know. Who is this guy, Jimmer, who calls you up every Friday morning, 6 a.m., and berates you? And I said, he's a great guy. Great guy. All right, I got to run, buddy.
2: Tongue-in-cheek, I know, tongue-in-cheek.
0: No, I didn't. I said it honestly. I said it's all shtick. I said he's a great guy. So listen, when we get
2: go
0: back,
2: get him, kid.
0: Listen, Jimmer, you got to stick around for the story I'm going to tell after this break. Because if you're not furious now, wait till you hear... Wait till you hear this story. It made me sick to my stomach. So, and I got to share it with everybody. Jimmer, thank you. Everybody, don't go anywhere. You're listening to the Jim Polito Show.
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0: Welcome back. Great song there by Rush. Okay, this I learned this on the trip. Okay, I've got to lay out this scenario for you. I'm going to do it quickly because I don't have a lot of time. We went long with Jimmer, and then we've got Tommy B, and you know what's going to happen then. So, I found out about an individual who happens to have a disability, or, you know, happens to have a disability, took a job at a school for children with disabilities. Now, I'm going to provide as few details as possible because I don't want this person to get in trouble. And took a job at a school within the broadcast footprint of my show. A fine institution, by the way. And on the first day, there was his first day of work, there was a group meeting, and they were talking about pronouns, and he said, I really don't do any of that, you know, the pronoun stuff. Those were his exact words. Do you know that on his first day on the job, he was written up? First day on the job, he was written up. Now, bear in mind, this is a person working, taking a job at a school for children with disabilities. He himself has a disability. And he got written up for not for say didn't insult anyone. Well, someone was offended by that he doesn't do the pronouns. I taught him. This is a person who's not on social media. That my pronouns are I, me, my. Yeah. That's how I do it. And I told him that it's on all my social media. And I'm not really trying to hurt anyone by saying that, nor was he. He said, I just choose not to do that. Well, imagine. So I said, what did you do? He said, I just went down to the HR office. I said, what do you want me to sign? Here, signed it, and that's it. He said, what am I going to do? What do I care? I don't care. And I said, has it come up again? He said, no. But he said it just came up there in that. He said maybe people now avoid doing it. Now, I want to remind you that the co-pilot who tried to kill the pilot on the Fly Dubai flight had written kill the Jews online. And so they suspended him for a little bit from flying. They gave him a desk job. And then they put him back, though, behind the controls. I want you to think about that. And I also want you to think about how the Trailblazers hired a broadcaster on his first day. This is the basketball team, Portland Trailblazers. On his first day, it surfaced that he had written some racist, misogynist posts as a teenager. Now he's 29 years old. These things, I think, were done when he was 13. He got fired for something he wrote when he was 13 years old. This is the kind of stuff, folks, that is really pushing me to change. Okay, how do we deal with this? Because when I said ignore it and not just ignore it, we're not going to play their game like that individual did. I don't do the pronouns. I think it's gone beyond that now. I think there has to be action. And I'm not talking about any violence or any breaking of laws. Okay? So look, let's have a little laugh because, man, right after 7 o'clock, folks, buckle up. It's going to be bumpy. I got a lot to say. 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

0: Do I believe Senator Kennedy, a very funny guy and a brilliant guy, is going to run for president just because he said that on one of the Sunday talk shows yesterday? No, I don't think he is. I don't think he is. I mean, would I vote for him? Now, I've got other people in front of him I would want to vote for much more. You know, people like Marco Rubio, people like J.D. Vance. No, definitely. I mean, look, if he got the nomination, of course I'd be behind. I just don't think he's going to do it. And I know a lot of people are worrying about that. Like, oh, why is he going to jump in? And we got so many good people already. And he's 74. I mean, he is great like Trump. He's not afraid to say it. He's not afraid to say it at all, those things. The other day, what did he say to somebody who was testifying? You just made me throw up in my mouth a little. But he does it, John Kennedy does it with that southern drawl. You know? You just make me throw up in my mouth a little bit. You know, like how he talks. He's got that Louisiana. Don't be fooled by that homespun and that accent. That man is brilliant. Take a look at his academic record. Take a look at his record practicing law. He is a genius.
1: He's one of the most experienced weather forecasters in New England, and now he's right here. The Jim Polito Show's chief meteorologist, Tom Bivacqua.
0: Tommy B is in the house. Good morning, my good friend.
2: When Irish eyes are smiling, sure 'tis like a morning.
0: You brought out old Bing Crosby for that one, huh?
3: Yep.
0: Yes,
3: that's right.
0: Irish eyes were smiling. They're
3: really smiling now because you're gone.
0: I knew you were going to say that.
3: There's a big rally at O'Donohue Square today in Killarney. They're gone. The Americans are gone.
0: I don't think there's an O'Donohue Square in Killarney. I was in Killarney. Oh. I don't think there's an O'Donohue Square.
3: Oh, I think there is. In fact, you know what? I put a call into the mayor of Killarney, and he's expected to call me sometime today.
0: Oh, he is.
3: Let me know how the rally has gone. Yeah.
0: Well, I will tell you something about Killarney, which is wonderful. Killarney, every year, has a 4th of July parade.
3: Uh-huh.
0: A 4th of July parade, because so many Americans go to Killarney that they figured, why not? While all the Yanks are over here, we'll have a 4th of July parade. And they do. Every single year.
3: Very nice.
0: Yeah. So, did you miss me?
3: No.
0: Not at all?
3: Not at all. No. There are too many things going on to miss you.
0: Okay.
3: Too many things. And, in fact, you know what? Hit it, Luke.

0: right. So I'm on a train back to Boston. I mean, we landed at Logan last night.
1: Well, that's okay, but a lot of people going back to Boston and Eastern Mass have a big smile on their face because the Patriots won.
0: Oh yeah, that was a good.
1: Yeah.
0: Oh, that was a good one. A good one.
1: Yep.
0: Yeah.
1: And if we go about 180 to 220 miles southwest, hit it, Luke. Hit it, Luke.
2: He's back up on the shoes.
0: Oh. Yeah, oh, so you're Yankees you're obviously referring to.
1: No, I'm referring to the Giants, who won again.
0: Oh, okay. Because I was going to say, aren't the Yankees in this best of three? Is this a best of three they're in?
1: Best of five.
0: Oh, best of five. Okay, sorry.
1: Yeah.
0: Yeah, they...
3: By the way, I was actually hitting it. I was trying to turn it up. It wouldn't, you know, work for the longest time.
0: You mean, Luke, you had trouble with the buttons?
3: Not with the buttons. I was putting the wrong level up.
0: Oh, okay.
3: That's why I came in a little late.
0: Luke, that is what happens to me. It's trouble with the buttons.
3: It happens more with you, yeah, than
0: yeah.
3: Me.
0: Well, what happened?
1: When you go to a bowling alley, please use the bowling balls and not a head of cabbage.
0: Who, me?
1: No, Luke.
0: Oh, I don't... Luke, you don't bowl, do you? I know you love
3: bowling. Actually, I used to bowl in a league, yeah.
0: You did?
3: Yeah, at one point.
0: Candlepin or the big ball?
3: The big one.
0: Wow, good for you. That's interesting.
1: Yeah.
0: All right, so Tommy.
1: Yeah.
0: Lots of people had lots of questions about Tommy B. Remember I was with 41 listeners, 41 of them, and they just wanted to know the stories behind the stories about Tommy B. They wanted to know the stories behind the stories about Tommy B.
1: Okay, so hit me with issues.
0: No, it wasn't. They just wanted to know, all of the things, like, how did you know Tommy B? They especially want to know about our relationship.
1: Oh.
0: They wanted to know, well, what's it like when it's just you and Tommy B? And I said to them, honestly, I said, it is the exact opposite of the dynamic you hear on the show. And they said, you mean you pick on Tommy B? And I said, mercilessly. And it's with adult language.
1: Well, that is true. That is true.
0: And at dinner one night, who was it? It was one of the people traveling. Oh, no, Jimmy H. did this with his lovely bride, Margaret. I was poking him, and then he said something kind of, shall we say, off color. And right away, Margaret said, Jim, and he said, he made me do it. And I said, that's the Tommy B. excuse. If you say something bad and your bride doesn't appreciate it, you point to Jim Polito and say, he made me do it. He made me do it. And so Jimmy H. invoked the Tommy B. excuse.
1: Yep.
3: Tommy B. clause.
0: The Tommy B. We should call it the Tommy B. clause. Yeah.
3: We should call it the Murphy clause for the 5 o'clock hour.
0: I know. We could have the Tommy B. clause. Hey, Tom. Everybody get out. Thank you. They appreciate it. Everybody who flew out on the 25th before the nor'easter, they all got out, and they were very happy, and they appreciate you giving all those last-minute forecasts for them because they were all concerned they weren't going to be able to get out of Logan, but they did. But Tommy, that was quite a nor'easter.
1: Yeah, mainly coastal areas.
0: Yeah.
1: In fact, you know, Greenfield, where I'm living, we only had 0.8 inches of rain, and I don't even think the highest wind gust was over 30 miles an hour. But, boy, coastal areas from coastal Delaware all the way up into southern Maine really got hammered.
0: Yeah, it was a shame. So over there we had just, Tom, you know how Ireland is. A lot of it's sunny, then it rains, then it's cloudy, then it's sunny, then it's cloudy. Then, you know, that it does that in the multiple times within the course of a day. We only had, I think we only had one day where there was steady precipitation. That was it. We really only, but you know, it's on and off. You got to dress for it, Tom. You got to be prepared for it. But boy, when they call that the Emerald Isle, Tommy, I was just reminded of it again. You could grow grass over there on top of asphalt, and it would still thrive. I mean, it's amazing.
1: And it's a different color green, isn't it?
0: Tom, it's brilliant.
1: Seriously, it really is.
0: And I look at it and say, wow, if I could only have a lawn like this. And it's just in the middle of nowhere, just beautiful grass growing. I'm sure there's no chemicals on it to kill the weeds or make it greener. It just grows. It's just beautiful, Tom. Really nice.
1: Yeah.
0: And we had some, we visited a distillery, and we had some, what was it, Kilbegan. Kilbegan, we visited their distillery. And yes, I do have gifts for you that will be arriving soon.
1: What soon?
0: I don't know. I didn't even unpack last night, Tom. We got in, so, I mean, I'll have to get to the post office later today.
1: In other words, I have to wait until Christmas to get a gift from Ireland.
0: No, knock it off. When I got back from Iceland, you had your gift in no time whatsoever.
1: Well, that is true. That is true.
0: So
1: I did.
0: I'll make sure that you get your gift. But we had some good food and some good drink and some fun. It was good. You don't like Guinness, do you?
1: No.
0: I didn't think so, yeah.
3: No, I don't either, actually.
0: You don't like it, Luco?
3: I'm not Guinness? Really.
1: Luke, nobody asked you.
3: Too late now.
0: That was good.
1: You know, and you know, Luke, you did the same thing when Danny was on. You kept interrupting my great speeches.
3: For a reason.
0: Tommy.
1: Oh, yeah,
0: see, I almost called in a few times because there were a few times when I was free. We were 5 hours ahead, and I thought, "Oh, they're in the Tommy B segment right now. I should call." But I decided to leave you and Cutie Pie and El Luco alone.
1: Yeah, why didn't you call, you big dummy?
0: You know what? There's no reason for it. It's not. It would just be interrupting. What?
3: Oh, well, you're on vacation.
0: Yeah. Well, no. I mean, I am technically, and I know.
3: I mean, yeah, I know you two.
0: I know you two won't agree with this, given your desire to go on a trip. I technically am not on vacation.
3: Yeah.
0: I mean, I am making sure everybody's happy, going around. You know, I'm not completely on vacation.
3: No.
1: Did you carry their suitcases?
0: Let me tell you something. We had a person on the trip who had a fall, who has been on, this was her third trip, and I took very good care of her. I brought her to the ER in Dublin myself, brought her there, stayed with her. Kathy was there with me too, and made sure she got back to the hotel and got everything she needed. So I think that's a little better than carrying people's luggage. There were people to carry the luggage, Tommy.
1: Well, you know, I'm just reminded of my days when I used to take a group of people to Europe, Ireland and Austria and Germany and London. Oh yeah, I would help them carry the baggage, and they would want to tip me. But I said, "Oh no, I can't accept a tip. What are you, crazy?" No, but boy, that's when I started building up my biceps by holding these suitcases. Boy, the way some of these people pack, my goodness, you think they're going away for a year?
0: All right. I did.
1: What's so funny?
0: Nothing. Kathy and I did make some purchases over there. So yeah, we did, and we've got a granddaughter coming, so we had to make some, you know, some, and she'll be part Irish, so we had to make sure we made some purchases. But anyway, Tommy,
1: nice.
0: You would have been impressed. The people, they're just like what you and I would want to be with. Very nice people, Tommy. Good food. Their food, Tommy, has improved significantly. Significantly.
1: Oh, good.
0: So you would enjoy it. But now we need the forecast, Tom. We haven't even talked one bit of weather other than the nor'easter.
1: Great week coming up. Plenty of sunshine today. Some areas of fog this morning. Our high temperatures today will be in the low 60s. For tonight, clear. Low temperatures in the 40s. And for tomorrow, more sunshine. Highs again in the 50s only. How about that?
0: No, not bad. Tommy, thank you very much. And it'll be in, as they say, in the post today for you. And we'll talk with you tomorrow.
1: Oh, good.
0: Don't forget
1: to send it Federal Express.
0: No, I send it priority mail through the United States Postal Service.
1: Oh.
0: And it got to you within 2 days, which was great.
1: Okay, we'll see.
0: All right. Take care, my friend.
1: See you later.
0: See ya. Samuel Alito, the justice. Boy, did he say something profound. Well, he does regularly, but you got to hear this one. You're listening to the Jim Polito Show.
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0: Welcome back. All right. I'm just warning you now, though. I mean, right after 7 o'clock, it's going to get ugly. Oh, no. I got a lot of stuff pent up in here. And having time away, even though we were discussing politics, and I was still a little bit plugged into what was going on. No, I'm loaded for bear. I mean, I told you that time away is one of the best things because it gives you a chance to reflect, and I did, believe me. So anyway, Justice Samuel Alito, first of all, I saw this, all these rumors he was going to retire and whatever. So he's out selling his new book, which comes out, I think tomorrow, it's released tomorrow, So Ordered, An Originalist View of the Constitution, the Court, and Our Country. And he was on Fox News Sunday yesterday with Shannon Bream, who happens to be the Supreme Court correspondent, and yeah, does Fox News Sunday too. But he said that COVID-19 was a stress test of Americans' constitutional rights. Bravo, Justice Alito. And this trip to Ireland we did just completed. We did that same tour in March of 2020. And I know everybody knows what happened in March of 2020. Some of the folks on that tour, including myself, we left early, came back home early. We didn't have to. There were some people who said, oh no, I'm staying. God bless them. That was good. But Colette gave people the option of coming back home. And the boys had come home, and Pops was a puppy then. It just really arrived with us. And Kathy said, Jim, we got to get back home. And so that this trip, this time, the exact same trip, was to exercise the demons of that trip. And we did. But there was a lot of, we had a lot of talk about COVID. And this came up last week where I said, folks, the left showed us what they really want to do when COVID hit. That's who they are, and that's what they want to do. And he's spot on. I'm going to get a copy of this book. I can't wait to get a copy of this book because he's absolutely right. He said, let me see, what did he say? The conservative appointee of former President George W. Bush criticized that the virus's real threat to public health and the restrictions did not represent good public policy. It was an indisputable statement of fact that we have never before seen restrictions as severe, extensive, and prolonged as those in 2020. It was a constitutional stress test. By the way, we're going to talk in Russia. There's another bacteria that's a problem. Cape Cod, the Dean Ed Lambert is next. We had six people from the Cape. You're listening to the Jim Polito.
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3: Good morning, 7 o'clock. I'm John Babak. Here's what's happening. Another mass shooting in our country, this time in southern Georgia during a house party.
4: The Georgia Bureau of Investigation has activated six different investigative work units from across our state and in this region, which includes numerous personnel to assist with this investigation.
3: Two are dead, several others hurt. Officials say the victims range from 14 to 51. The search for a medical transport plane carrying patients from Bermuda to Boston has been suspended off the coast of Nantucket.
5: Roger. Roger. You said you're coming in blind. Is that what you said? Okay. You declare an emergency or no? Okay. You're coming in a little weak, so you're I didn't hear what your response was if you were declaring an emergency or no.
3: Six people were on board. The Coast Guard saying they have not found the black box yet. Louisiana U.S. Senator John Kennedy says he is considering a run for the White House in 2028.
6: My plans right now are to run for re-election. But as I've said before, if I don't think I can be effective in the Senate anymore, I would consider it.
3: On NBC's Meet the Press, the senator says he doesn't have a timetable for a decision. Krista Pike remains on a ventilator following her botched execution last week in Tennessee. Her attorney on CNN says he wants the Tennessee governor to commute her sentence to life in prison. Meantime, the prison commissioner has resigned over the second botched execution this year. The U.S. Supreme Court will open its new term today. The justices will consider whether fossil fuel companies can be sued over causing climate change. They also will consider at least one Second Amendment case. In sports, Patriots 29-26 winners over the Bills.
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0: and I'll tell everybody else about it soon. But we're doing a trip of a lifetime. I called it a trip of a lifetime because it combines a lot of the things that people who listen to this show enjoy. So we'll get to that. Don't worry. We will get to that. And a big thank you, El Luco, to you and to Danny for keeping the home fires burning. Thank you very much. Can't thank you guys enough. Nice little gift headed your way. You know, you and Danny. Oh, yeah. Yeah. I didn't forget about you when I was in Ireland. Nice little gift headed your way. Or maybe gifts. Plural.
1: Yeah, I see. I see where this is going.
0: Yeah, it's good.
1: Maybe.
0: It's good. No. I think you'll enjoy it.
1: Good.
0: So, and thank you, guys. I really appreciate it. So, meanwhile, we took this trip because in March of 2020, we were in Ireland, and that's when it all came crashing down, and many people left the trip early. About a third of the people on the trip left early. I said, we're going to exercise the demons of that in 2026. And that's why we did the exact same tour with Colette. It's called Shades of Ireland. It's a beautiful tour. We had an incredible tour manager, John Fitzgibbon, who, by the way, is an Irishman, but married an American and lives in Rhode Island. And he's been doing this for a long time. They always send you with a great tour manager. That's the person who stays with us. You don't think that Jim manages the trip, right? Please. Please. We'd be at the bottom of the Irish Sea in about 3 days if I were in charge. No, Colette prides themselves on their tour managers. I really think we've always had great tour managers. I think we have one of the best with John Fitzgibbon. I really do think we had. And I actually wrote to Dan Sullivan and his daughter, the two people who are now running, you know, chairman of the board and CEO. I wrote them an email on the plane on the way home telling them about how incredible he was. But anyway, let's get back to the matter at hand. We decided to return. We exercised all those demons. While over there, though, I find out that a Russian lab studying the plague, a scientist died. Apparently, she dropped a test tube filled with plague and something else. Who knows? And she died. And now there are hundreds of people that she came in contact with who are being quarantined. And now the White House is involved. The Trump administration is saying, we got to keep an eye on this. But let me tell you something about this, folks. And Justice Alito said it. When you did what you did during COVID left, I'm not talking about what Trump did in the beginning because nobody knew what was happening. No, when you knew what it was and you decided we're going to use COVID-19 as a vehicle to control what people say, what they do, what they eat, where they go, you got drunk with power left. And I said then, and I'll say it now, I pray that we never have another pandemic or whatever. But are you going to believe the so-called experts when we do? Now, chances are this Russian thing won't amount to anything. I hope and pray. But what if it does? Are you going to believe the guy? Because I know, folks, even if Trump's in office, I'm going to be skeptical. I will be. I'll definitely be skeptical if it's a Democrat. And you know what the problem is? Because they cried wolf, the Dems, they're going to ruin it. Because there's going to come a time where we have to believe them. And we have to do what's right. And how are you going to trust them? The boy who cried wolf. How are you going to trust them? So this is one of the first things I needed to get off my chest. Because it makes me sick. And thank you, Justice Alito. It's just a coincidence that on the day we returned from Ireland, he's talking about that was a stress test for the Constitution, and the left failed miserably.

0: failed. Nope. Did. Absolutely did. Now, what else do we need to get into? We are going to talk about Maura Healey, Governor Coat Hanger, and the election that's coming up in Massachusetts, and the elections in what's going on in Rhode Island. But hold on. Okay, we don't have a lot of time to this midterm. And I have a lot of concerns. But let me just explain this to you. I want you to take a look at who is supporting the Democrats in this election. Like, who wants the Democrats to win in this election? You ready for the list? Because my friends out there who are old-time Democrats, you know the old-time Democrats? You know, all the, you know, I was a Teamster, I was this, I was with Teddy Kennedy. Yeah, that party's gone, okay? Time for you to wake up. Put down put your Trump derangement syndrome diaper on. Because, you know, every time you hear the name Trump, you have an accident, you lose control of those sphincters. It's time to put that down. And by the way, Governor Coat Hanger, Maura Healey, she's running on Trump derangement syndrome. She's got nothing else in this state. Since she took office, our electric bills are up 122% over the national average. She blew $1 billion in SNAP fraud. That's food stamps. Even though the Biden administration told her, imagine that, a Democrat had to tell another Democrat, wow, you've really gone too far with this. We have had more than 60 convicted murderers released or had their had parole or had their sentence reduced since she took office. By the way, the Western Massachusetts office of the governor, remember? We had a cocaine operation run out of that office, allegedly, as my friend John Bayback would say. We opened the door to illegal immigrants and put them up in hotels while we kicked out veterans who wanted to go to the Army-Navy game. And she calls that a record she's proud of. Yep, keep voting that way. Keep voting for her. So let me tell you who's siding with Democrats, everybody. Who do you think wants Democrats to win in the midterms? Well, how about we start with Iran? They do. How about we start with China? They definitely do. How about the drug cartels? Who do you think they want in office? Republicans like Trump and MAGA Republicans who have closed the border without one bit of legislation? Remember they told us, the Democrats, you got to pass this legislation. The cartels want Democrats. Of course, the never-Trumpers want Democrats. The socialists want Democrats. The terrorists want Democrats. The left-wing media wants Democrats. The Canadians want Democrats to win. The Europeans, the European Union, they want Democrats to win. They want the gravy train back. And basically, anyone who wants America to be poorer, weaker, and have less power in the world, anybody who wants that is supporting the Democrats. And you know what? The Democrats now are proud to taunt that, tout that. Yes. They're proud to. You got Jim McGovern out there talking about all this stuff. Our allies, we're weaker in the world. We're not weaker in the world. We're weaker in the world? Are you kidding me? How about in Great Britain? We just pulled all our bombers out of an air force, out of a base there. Why? Because you had an Iranian who's now a British citizen and four others trying to attack that base. Sounds to me like things are going swimmingly there. Over in Ireland, you know, I told you about this while we were there. In Ireland, on one side of their mouth, they're supporting the Palestinians. But the other side of their mouth, they want all the Muslims out of their country. Good luck, Irish, with that. Good luck. Look at who wants the Democrats to win, then you tell me, Democrat, if you're going to vote Democrat. I said on this show a while ago, I mean, if you're still voting Democrat, you're a communist. I stand by that completely. Who's running your party now, guys? Who is the leader of your party now? And what kind of things are they pushing for? And you're over here telling us, oh, the Republicans are all Christian nationalists. Really? Really? We are? You might want to take a look at the problem you have with Islam in your party. And by the way, I'm going to get deeper into the problem with Islam. This thing about this co-pilot trying to take over the plane. Do you know how hard we worked after 9/11 to make sure that nobody could get into the cockpit, into the flight deck during a flight? And now, well, of course, the terrorists, they're very inventive. Well, if we can't break into the cockpit, let's put a terrorist in the cockpit. Yet, major news organizations called this an altercation. Yeah, when a guy grabs the emergency axe, a co-pilot, and tries to kill the pilot, that's an altercation, right? An altercation. It was a terrorist attack. They know they can't break into the cockpit. Let's have one of our own in the cockpit. I mean, we don't have to send them to flying schools. Let's recruit a pilot, radicalize him, and then get him to do it. Oh, and what was the plane loaded with? Jews. Democrats, you are the party of anti-Semitism. And I will argue this with you to the end. You're saying, oh, no, I'm anti-Zionist, or I'm anti-Israel, not anti-Jew. Oh, okay. All right. I'm not anti-Irish, but I don't think they should have their own country. Does that make any sense to you? Does it? On land, they've occupied for 5,000 years. And I don't mean occupied as in an occupation. They've lived there. Dig a hole in the ground and tell me if you find a painting of Yasser Arafat from 5,000 years ago. Rory O'Neill, when we return, folks, I've just got started here. Rory O'Neill, when we return, you're listening to the Jim Polito Show.
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0: Welcome back. He is here, everybody. I'm talking about the tallest man in journalism, Rhode Island's favorite son, multi-award-winning journalist, national correspondent to the Jim Polito Show, Rory O'Neill. Top of the morning to you, Rory.
1: Oh, geez. Is there any data left in your data plan? Holy cow, that was the best documented trip since the moon landing.
0: Well, the moon landing never happened. I really went to Ireland. You remember that, right? Come on, Rory. That was a production.
1: It looked like a great time.
0: It was. Rory, thank you. No, but I do like to show that people actually want to see it. And so I I document it, you know. I
1: mean, 41 people. Wow.
0: Yeah, we have 40. Yeah, that's small. We could do many more groups. We only do one coach, Rory. Only one coach.
1: Oh, okay. Yeah. There you go.
0: And because two reasons. One, I don't want to be one of those people who says, oh, yeah, come travel with me, and then you never see me. We're all never together. And,
1: yeah.
0: And then two, you know, Rory, they drop you off in a town, and if you get three coaches pulling up, it's no longer an Irish or Italian or whatever town, you know.
1: Right.
0: So that's why I want a small. That's why I keep it to a small group. And hey, luckily iHeart has said, "Okay, you can do it with one coach." Even though that leaves a lot of, you know.
1: Yep.
2: Yeah, I know.
1: I did almost a month in China. There were eight of us.
0: Oh, see, that's perfect.
1: Right.
0: That's perfect.
1: You
0: could be stealth, except their secret police were watching you, but you could be stealth.
1: Oh, absolutely. Yeah, yeah. I had to burn all my electronics afterwards, but yeah.
0: I know.
2: Who's secret police? Tommy B's?
0: No.
2: I'm the kidding.
0: China. Oh, yeah. Tommy B's secret police. Why is he on that trip? Why? How come I'm not on that trip? Rory, the country of your ancestors is doing just fine, and the tourism over there is booming. They're doing well.
1: Booming. Good time of year to go, though, right? I mean, that's an ideal time.
0: Yeah.
1: A little bit of foliage.
0: Yep. Much better than March. Yeah. Much better than March.
1: A little less rain. Yeah.
0: Yeah. Yeah. We have pretty, you know, we have the typical weather. Typical weather. Dress in layers, Rory.
1: Right? There's no bad weather, only bad clothing.
0: Right. Right. So tell me about this. Hold on a second.
1: Wait a minute.
0: Money to seniors? Seniors are going to be cashing in? Now, wait a minute. You're talking... I mean, technically, I'm a senior now. Once you cross 60, you're a senior.
1: Do you qualify for Medicare?
0: I don't think so.
1: Yeah, you're not there yet.
0: Oh, okay. I think I've got to wait till 67, I think, because I'm like... I'm technically a boomer, but I'm right on the edge of the Gen X.
1: The cusp?
0: Yeah, I'm right in there.
1: Well, now there you go. You got to go back to America.gov website. That's the kind of question you got to ask.
0: Okay.
1: Oh, well, you were going for this. So, yeah. So the America.gov website came online last week, and it's just government. You don't have to set up an account. You don't need a password.
0: Wow.
1: Just go to America.gov. It just scans the government website using AI, SI, and then you just put in your question like that. Like, how old do you have to be to get Medicare? And then it goes and... Or how do I sign up for Medicare or whatever
0: it may
1: be, and it answers the question for you. Yeah.
0: Well, I like that. Well, let's just hope that it works, right? Let's just hope that it works.
1: Well, right. Well, look, we've had every AI executive at the White House, in the tea room, drinking their lattes and their mochas and their frappuccinos, hanging out, you know, all like state dinners, coffees, teas, lunches. They've been there constantly. But, we'll see what happens.
0: So what's this?
1: America.gov.
0: What's this?
1: Oh, so you're 90 bucks.
0: Yeah, what's that all about? 90 bucks.
1: So if you have Medicare Part B and you pay it out of your pocket yourself, you may qualify for a $90 refund. Now, the money is either going to go direct deposit to you, maybe get a check in the mail, either or. 20 million Americans are qualifying for this $90. If you want, if you're like, wait, do I, don't I? You can call 800-MEDICARE and find out. But again, if it's Medicare Part B coverage, and if your premiums are covered by Medicaid, no, you don't get it. But if you pay an income-related monthly adjustment amount, you also do not qualify.
0: Okay, but that's pretty good, though, because that I don't know if you know this, but in my former life, I ran a Medicare HMO. So, and I know, and many people had to have B, and you had to pay your B premium to get into the plan we were offering. And it was zero premium, though, at the time. And I ran one out of Rhode Island, actually, just before I decided to make less money and work in media. So,
1: right, I was gonna say, is the word run really okay? I believe it or not,
0: people find it hard to believe. I can't press a button here.
1: I can't imagine you running at all.
0: Well, actually, I ran the marketing of it. I ran the marketing of it. I was like the marketing VP of it. So I still had to do compliance, though. I mean, whenever you're taking government money, man, oof. But that's pretty good, Rory. That was a nice bit of good news. Yeah. So before I let you go, you do like Guinness, right?
1: Yeah.
0: Okay, good.
1: What color is it? Is that what you're going
0: to
1: ask me?
0: No. I put that up just to get people. I know that you would know the answer to that question. But Rory, I got to tell you, and it's not just because you're on vacation. Guinness tastes better over there.
1: Oh, by a long shot. It's poured right. It's the right temperature. The glass is right.
0: Yeah.
1: Oh, no. Not even close. I am a qualified Guinness snob in that regard. Yeah. I won't drink it here for the most part. I'm like, nope.
0: I do drink it here. And their Guinness has less alcohol than ours. Did you know that?
1: Yeah. Yeah. But no, I prefer a Smittix.
0: Do you like a Smittix? We learned about this one. The Smittix with a Guinness top to it?
1: Yeah. You know. You can do that.
0: Yeah. No, some people really enjoyed that. Yeah. Somebody in some pub taught us Yanks that one. Yeah.
1: All right.
0: Yep, but it was good.
1: Yeah. There are all sorts of, it's a black slipper, if you do it with Guinness and champagne.
0: Black slipper. We don't say black and tan. Why don't you just say Irish car bomb on top of it?
1: That's another eye roller, yeah.
0: Yeah, yeah. Yeah.
1: Well, throw me in the paddy wagon for that.
0: The only one of the few ethnic groups on this planet who doesn't care if you culturally appropriate them. They encourage it. The Irish, they're happy about it, which is good.
1: And we have a sense of humor, and we're going to punch right back.
0: Right, Rory. Thank you very much. Missed you, my friend, and I'll talk to you tomorrow.
1: All right, glad you made it back. Thanks, Jim.
0: Thank you. When we return, Governor Coat Hanger. Yeah, I'm going to continue to call her that, Maura Healey. What can we do about this, shall I say, almost Nazi-like law she signed in Massachusetts regarding partial birth abortion? My next guest is going to tell us exactly how we can do something about this. You're listening to the Jim Police.
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24: 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Epstein would become one of the world's most infamous predators, a man who could have faced decades in prison but served just 13 months in his own wing of a county jail.
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24: 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Truth and Lies, Jeffrey Epstein.
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0: Okay, we have, I mean, I can remember the day that she signed this bill. And I'm talking about, and I won't use this term while I'm interviewing my guest just out of decorum, but who I like to call Governor Coathanger or Governor Mengele, Governor Maury Healey. The bill that allows partial birth abortion in Massachusetts. Now, whether you agree with abortion or not, there are so many people on both sides of this issue who say, no way. This is, you know, even the pro-abortion people say, this is not what I signed up for. You know that I have told you to go take a look, because I will not describe it to you here. And it's not because I'm trying to protect those who perform these abortions, these partial birth abortions. I just don't want to get into it. Is so, it's like taken from a script from a horror movie, what they do to a baby in a partial birth abortion. I do want you to look it up. But anyway, she signed that August 10th. And it rewrites Massachusetts abortion laws, right to partial birth. So there were a lot of people who said, this can't stand like this. Well, there are some people who are standing up, and they are working to make sure that this doesn't continue. And joining me now from the Massachusetts Family Action, the chair of the Compassionate Care Coalition Committee, is Sam Mele. Sam, do you pronounce it that way? I'm sorry. I didn't get a chance to talk to you before we had you on. Do you pronounce it that way, Sam?
1: Hey, good morning, Jim. It's Mele. It's a fun Italian last name. So. It'd be like, in Italy, it'd be Miele, so it's all right.
0: That's right. No, it's good. You pronounce it Mele. Okay, good, good. I got it right then. For another Italian, that's not bad. So, Sam, tell me about this and what you're doing as chair of the Compassionate Care Coalition and the ballot question.
1: Yeah, absolutely. First of all, thank you so much for having me on your show. So, as you were saying, she allowed this. She signed H5595 into law. It became Chapter 188 on August 10th, allows abortions up to the moment of birth for any reason, removes oversight completely. So it actually makes it so these abortions don't even need to be performed in hospitals anymore, but just only in some Department of Health approved clinic. So it could just be in some dingy back alley clinic performing partial birth abortions. Like you said, it's straight out of a horror movie. So we said, no, this is not going to stand. So my organization, Massachusetts Family Action, in partnership with the Massachusetts Citizens for Life organization, and actually we've also been joined by the Democrats for Life of America. So this is a national Democratic organization. Wow. That is pro-life, that agrees with us on the late-term abortion issue. And I think you prefaced this conversation really well, Jim, when you were saying, you know, regardless of where you stand on this issue in general, just remember, right now we're not debating the morality of abortion. Right now we're not debating, you know, when does life begin. Right now we're not debating, you know, a heartbeat bill. We're just saying, does a perfectly healthy and viable baby at 9 months, at full term, do they deserve to be born? That's the only question we're asking. Yeah. And if you think the answer is yes, whether you're a Democrat, whether you voted for Maura Healey, whether you support abortion, whether you're pro-choice, if you agree with that, then you should be in support of what we're doing. So I'll explain what we're doing. So about a month ago, we filed a petition with the Secretary of State's office called a referendum petition. So if we gather 49,716 certified signatures by October 23rd, that's the deadline for all the petition papers, all the signatures to be turned into their respective town clerk's offices. If we can do that, which then the law will be suspended for 2 years and it will put it on the ballot in 2028 as a ballot question to be voted on by the people of Massachusetts.
0: This is fantastic. This is exactly what needs to happen. And I'm so glad to hear. I didn't know that part about the Democrats, because there are people on the other side of the aisle who are pro-life. There's fewer and fewer of them, But there's still those on the other side of the aisle. And I just believe with this issue, I mean, really, you have to look at this and say, is this the world? Is this a state I want to live in? Is this a state I want to live in where something like this is acceptable? There were women around her smiling and clapping for this, and she proudly signed it. Proudly signed it. That's not a world I really want to be in where that's acceptable. And as far as those who are pro-abortion, I don't understand what the problem was. If the mother's life was in danger leading up to birth, there were exceptions for this. If there were health issues, which I don't necessarily think it's wonderful that, you know, people have abortions because they find out that maybe their child has some condition they don't want to have to live with. But anyway, there were provisions made for that.
1: I think that's important to bring up, because the proponents of this legislation will say, well, there are certain, you know, they'll call them fatal fetal anomalies that develop after 24 weeks, which was the previous abortion law, or was the previous limit for abortions in the state. But they say, oh, there are certain fatal fetal anomalies that develop that after 24 weeks that could put the mother's life in jeopardy. We need to have the ability to perform a late-term abortion in order to save the mother's life. The only reason we need to address that is because that's the argument they're making. I think it's a bad argument. I mean, what is the most commonly performed surgery in America? It's the cesarean section, the C-section.
0: Yeah.
1: The youngest child to survive youngest child to survive who needed a C-section was 19 weeks. That was the earliest. So the idea that a C-section can't be performed after 24 weeks to save both the child and the mother is just ridiculous. The technology, the NICU, like, you just put the baby in the NICU, remove the child from the mother will be totally fine. Now, to be honest, I think it's kind of a misnomer when they say, oh, well, it's all these fatal fetal anomalies going to put the mother's life in jeopardy. But regardless, we have medical provisions to save both the mother and the child.
0: I don't get it. We're talking with Sam Mille. Which is, Sam, I can teach people to say grazie mille, you know, by using your pronunciation of your last name, you know.
1: I mean, Here we go.
0: And is director of the Massachusetts Family Action Group and also the Compassionate Care Coalition. And getting this ballot question is important. So I just heard from a listener, Michelle, who's a regular listener, and she said she's going out and going to certain places to get signatures for this. How could somebody, right? We've got a great, that's why when your folks reached out, I wanted to make sure that we got you on the show, and I'd like to have you back again in the future. How do folks get in touch with your people so that if they want to help on this, they can?
1: Absolutely. Yeah. So basically, we've had hundreds of people sign up to collect signatures on our website. Dozens and dozens of signing locations, churches, parishes, the businesses, pregnancy resource centers. The momentum is palpable. So if people want to get involved to collect signatures, and obviously, you know, when you get petition papers in hand, you can go ahead and sign for yourself as well. But we need people to gather. So you can go to our website, repeal188.com. That is just the word repeal188.com. And you can sign up to collect signatures. If you attend a parish or a church or you own your own business, then you can actually register that organization as a petition hub where signatures can be gathered from and go out from, or petition papers. So the momentum is really incredible. And I do want to make a note on that when I'm talking about parishes. So not only are just so many Protestant churches across the state getting involved, which is great to see, but also the four bishops of the Catholic Church here in Massachusetts have unanimously endorsed this effort.
0: Good.
1: Because, and we're so grateful for the support of the Catholic Church in Massachusetts, because this, we can't, like, there, if the church in Massachusetts isn't willing to speak up on such a moral issue, then who will? Then
0: you know,
1: who will?
0: You know what I'll say?
1: We've been really, we're really grateful by that.
0: I'll say that as a Roman Catholic, amen to that. I will say that to that, Sam. Sam Mele, folks, Massachusetts Family Action and Compassionate Care Coalition Ballot Committee. Say that email one more time, please, Sam.
1: Yeah, absolutely. It's, you can go to the website to sign up, repeal188.com, repeal188.com.
0: And from one Italian to another, grazie mille for everything you're doing.
1: Absolutely. I wish I could respond, but when my nana came over, she learned English. That's what immigrants do.
0: No,
1: that's what immigrants used to do. They used to come here and earn English, right, Jim?
0: No, it's true. But we spoke it in my house. Unfortunately, I never learned the language. I learn it going to Italy now and having friends over there. And plus, you know,
1: there
0: our people probably spoke the Southern Italian dialect, so no one would understand what we're saying anyway. Sam, God bless you. Thank you.
1: Thank you, Jim. God
0: Take
1: bless
0: care.
1: You.
0: Mike Armstrong, when we return, you're listening to the Jim Polito Show.
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0: ladies and gentlemen, master of all millennials and host of the Financial Exchange, a show a couple of times. Actually, while I was over in Ireland, and I was putting iHeart into my ears, I was able to hear some of it. He joins us now from the Armstrong Advisory Group. The show is coming up this morning at 10 o'clock, and here is Mike Armstrong. Good morning, sir.
1: Good morning, Jim.
0: All right, now we're going to talk jobs. What's going on?
1: Yeah, we got this report on Friday, and, you know, you always need a little time to digest it. I spoke about it last week, but it's been a weekend now. And this report indicated a few things. One, it did correct some of the surge in hiring that we saw in July and August. We did see some big numbers in terms of the total level of hiring. What happens here is they get a bunch of survey responses that they use to estimate the total pace of hiring, and then as time goes on, more of those surveys come in, and they have to revise those numbers up or down. They revise them by a combined 60,000 jobs lower. The report itself for the month of September came in with relatively weak job creation in the 20,000 range, which is still better than what we were doing last year, but substantially worse than what we saw for the first 8 months of the year. And finally, the unemployment rate, which is arguably the most important piece here, crept up just a little bit. We've been talking about how this labor market is much more about the general lack of supply of labor than a real robust demand from employers. And, you know, this report showed, hey, that matchup of demand versus supply weakened a little bit, and you saw the unemployment rate barely tick up. So, one, I don't think this is something to get overly excited about. A 4.2% unemployment rate still puts you in, like, the best 10% of employment markets in U.S. history, so that's not changing, but might change the direction of the Fed's thinking, and I think most certainly makes their job a little bit more difficult at the next meeting in October.
0: All right, let's go from that, because I don't want to run out of time. The Federal Reserve, which, you know, I missed talking about while I was in Ireland, as you know.
1: Yeah. They executed what they needed to do at the last meeting. Like I said, this new report, I think, makes things a little bit confusing for them, but enough members have made clear that they want rates to hang out where they are now at this next October meeting. I'll be interested to see what they do have to say about this tick in unemployment higher. I doubt it's going to make much of a difference in their opinion, but we've now heard from a few different members that said, hey, we want to keep these rates exactly where they are at this next meeting. So unlikely to see another hike, I think, until after the midterm elections, but we will see when we get the next meeting in late October.
0: All right. I know you're going to get to mortgage rates, but I kind of ran out of time on you. But Mike, it was good to be in another time zone and in another part of the world and put that iHeartRadio app on, and there's my friend Mike Armstrong doing a great job. Mike O. Armstrong, by the way. He goes by Mike O. Armstrong when I'm listening in Ireland. Mike, take care.
1: Appreciate you, Jim.
0: All right. If you missed it at the top of the 7, I've got more. I'm loaded for bear, folks. I'm back. You're listening to the Jim Police.
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5: Good morning. 8 o'clock. I'm John Babak. Here's what's happening. A mass shooting investigation in Vienna, Georgia is underway following a block party in the southern part of the state. Two are dead. Several others are hurt. Police have not said anything about a motive or an arrest yet. The U.S. Coast Guard has suspended its search for a medical transport plane that was going from Bermuda to Boston. It went down off the Nantucket coast.
6: Coast Guard crews, along with our partners from the New York National Guard, their air rescue wing, along with Massachusetts authorities, have searched approximately 2,840 square miles over about 53 and a half hours.
5: Officials say they haven't found the black box yet either. Krista Pike's attorney says Tennessee's governor should commute Pike's death sentence to life in prison after her failed execution last week.
7: I think she has been put through some really, really bad mental torture and physical torture, and that at the very least, that deserves a commutation of her death sentence.
5: Stephen Farrell made the call on CNN's State of the Union, saying she has endured what he called a torturous attempt at executing her. The future of the permanent daylight saving time bill is uncertain. The Senate went home for the midterm elections.
8: The House passed the Sunshine Protection Act over the summer, and President Trump has supported the bill. But with experts discussing the negatives to permanent daylight saving time, the legislation now sits in the Senate, which isn't scheduled to return to the Capitol until the week of November 9th. Senate Majority Leader John Thune also previously cast doubt on the Sunshine Protection Act's ability to reach the required 60-vote threshold needed to pass. I'm Mark Mayfield.
5: In sports, Patriots beat the Bills 29-26. The Giants win, the Jets lose.
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25: We shall never surrender.

dispatches from the road that you got last week every day. I was trying to focus on the things in Ireland that were relative to a lot of the things we talk about here, and then share some of the, hey, look, just some of the on vacation stuff and help you to understand why we do this trip every year. But no, I put a lot of this aside. Obviously, there were political discussions with everybody traveling with us. But I put it aside, and it just, I mean, last night on the flight home, started going through all my stuff and preparing for today. And I just went, my God, what is happening? Seriously. And I think you know that's not like me. One of the people on the trip, and I mentioned her, Carol, happens to be a surgeon. She was on the trip. And she said, boy, Jim, you really got me through a lot. And she said, when you say you are not alone, it really helps. She said, I felt like I was alone, really. And she said, I'm going back to 2015. I felt like I was alone. And she said, I learned that I wasn't based upon the way you do the show. And she said, I really appreciate your show because you have a more calm, reassuring tone. And as opposed to, like, look, nothing against my colleagues in conservative talk. Everybody has a different style. And I prefer to do less of the blood and guts and more of the helping people to navigate this world and helping people to understand certain things and taking that journey with you. I prefer to do it that way. I mean, I can do the old blood and guts if you want, but I got to tell you, after yesterday and on that plane, I was feeling blood and guts. It was building up all week because I didn't completely unplug. But I can't believe it. I'm going to make this statement right now. And this is from my friends who are Democrats. And you know that my philosophy is you can have a different political ideology than me. And we can still connect. And I do connect on many different levels. But I'm telling you, I think I actually need to rescue Democrats. I think I need to do an intervention. And especially for the Democrats who are Trump deranged. I actually think we have a duty to help them. Do you remember when they were trying to impeach Trump in the first term? And I said, look, folks, when this comes out and when the Mueller report comes out and all this stuff comes out and Democrats find out that everything they believed and wanted to believe about Trump was untrue, when this all happened, I said, we got to be kind of compassionate to them. We don't want to rub their faces in it. And I kind of still feel that way. But I think we need to do a little bit of tough love with Democrats right now. Because if you're voting Democrat, you're not voting for the party that you once believed in. You're not. If you're a Teamster, you get it. But Teamster retirees don't. They don't get it. And part of the reason they don't get it is they're thinking back to Teddy Kennedy and the good old days and, you know, helping the working man. And that party is dead. It's gone. It's kind of like what I say to people when they want to buy an Indian motorcycle. I say to them, the Indian motorcycle that you are in love with is dead and gone. I mean, the Indian name now has flipped over 2-3 times. It means something to a lot of us, especially the people who grew up in Springfield. And I mean, it was an incredible bike. I happen to be a Harley person now, but that if you're going out and saying, I want to buy an Indian, that bike is dead and gone. It's been through two other hands. People just bought the name and the right to slap it on a bike. Same thing with the Democrat Party, folks. It's that Democrat Party that you remember. It's dead. It's gone.

0: A while ago, I said, if you vote Democrat now, you're voting for communism. And I remember there were people who wrote in, who listened to the show, who happened to be Democrats, and said, that's crazy. And I said, it is not. And I didn't say that in a way to kind of, you know, hit them over the head with a hammer. I want them to understand that party's dead, folks. It's dead. And the more people that we can pull away from that and help them to see, unfortunately for the Trump deranged, they don't want to give up. They hate Trump more than they love the truth. They do. You know, Golda Meir said there will be peace when the Palestinians love their children more than they hate us. That's still true today. And for the Trump deranged, it's the same analogy. Your party is gone. Let me lay this out for you. Look at who is rooting for the Democrats to win in this midterm that's right around the corner, folks. Who wants the Democrats to win? And let me ask you if you want to side with this group. Obviously, the never Trumpers and the Trump deranged, right? That goes without saying. But let's go a little deeper. Iran wants Democrats to win. What does that tell you? If Iran wants Democrats to win, I mean, you have to be honest with yourself and realize how evil of a nation that is. Not the people, the regime. Iran wants Democrats to win. China wants Democrats to win. And let me remind my Democrat friends who think there's genocide going on in Israel right now. There is real genocide going on in China. We've had representatives of the Uyghurs on this show. The cartels want Democrats to win. Why? Well, it's very simple why they want Democrats to win. The border was wide open. The drugs were pouring into this country. So were the cartel members. So were the coyotes. That's why they want Democrats to win. They want to go back to that. Trump ended that without legislation. Remember they told us Trump needed to pass legislation to fix the border? And also during Biden's administration, they said, we need legislation to fix the border. Trump came back into office, problem fixed. You can hate him. You cannot like his personality, but he fixed the border. Okay, socialists want Democrats to win. Terrorists want Democrats to win. The left-wing media, well, this is nothing new. You want to side with them? That bunch of hypocrites? Propagandists? The Canadians, the left-wing Canadians, not our friends, the Canadians, the left-wing Canadians, they want Democrats to win. You want that? The left-wing in Europe wants Democrats to win. Now, I'm not talking about, look, I was just in Europe. I told the story about all those Brits we talked with, had that conversation with in the Temple Bar in Dublin. But I'm talking about the Europeans, the radical Europeans in the European Union. They want Democrats to win. Why? Basically, everyone who wants America to be poorer and weaker wants Democrats to win. Anyone who wants the U.S. to have less power in the world wants Democrats to win. I want you to sit down and think about that, Democrats. I'm going to say what you folks used to say to us before you became completely Trump deranged and put on a pink you-know-what hat. I want to say this to you. You're better than that. You're better than that. I know, and believe me, I get all the email, folks. I know that you don't really want communism. Oh, there are people who do. I'm not talking to them. The Democrat Party is loaded with, I would say, three groups right now. Useful idiots. These are the people who don't know anything, and they'll just follow. They love a slogan. Like Luke Bryant. Is it Luke? Did I get it right? Luke?
1: Zach Bryant.
0: Sorry, Luke. Zach Bryant, Free Palestine. I don't even think he knows what that means. Free Palestine. Free it from what? Free it from what? That's like saying, you know what? I really like the Irish. It's just Ireland I don't like. It's the Jewish nation. Now, we can get into all the details here, but let me just tell you something. Dig a hole, go as deep as you like in Israel, and you're not going to find anything so-called Palestinian. That was the name my ancestors, the Romans, gave that region to insult the Jews. They wouldn't call it Judea. Does that sound familiar? It's insane. And speaking of Ireland, I mean, I just don't understand, and I love them dearly, how they can out of one side of their mouth support the Palestinians, and then on the other side of their mouth say, we don't want any more Muslims in our country. Save Ireland for the Irish. Well, how about saving Israel for the Jews? Folks, I'm at a point now, really. You know that the philosophy of this show always was with the left, and say, we're not going to play your game. We're not going along with your, you have to use these pronouns. We're just going to say, politely, no, we're not going to do that. We're not going to pay attention to that. It is at a point now, though, where we have to pay attention. And I'm working on it, folks. Some advice on what we can do. And it does not involve violence. It does not involve anything hurtful to people. Doesn't involve any of that. Doesn't involve breaking the law. It's what we need to do to, yes, I'm going to use the word fight. Fight back against basically everyone who wants America to fail and be weaker. Because if you're voting Democrat now, I just gave you the list of people your side who are on your side with you. If I look around and I'm a member of a club and I look around and say, who are these people in this club with me? I'm leaving. Think about it. More when we return. 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
0: Welcome back. Yeah, it's going to be this kind of a week on the show, folks. A lot of this is pent up. Then we've got Governor Coathanger, Maura Healey. I'm watching her commercials now, and you know, you see her in front of a crowd making a speech, and there's people with No King signs. I mean, No Kings. I don't get that at all. But it's like everything else, you know. Everybody's siding with the Palestinians now. Palestinians are saying Israel's committing a genocide. I have no idea what you mean by that. How are they committing a genocide? In a genocide, you starve people. I was just in Ireland, okay? The Brits starved Ireland. People think during the Great Famine, they couldn't produce anything. No, no, no. The Brits all owned that land. They stole it from the Irish. They were raising cattle, planting crops. And during the famine, when that blight hit the potato, which, by the way, is not native to Ireland, but when the blight hit the potato and people were starving, there was still plenty of food in the country, but it was going back to Britain. That's a genocide. Now, explain to me how it's a genocide when there are, first of all, Israel was attacked on October 7th. And don't give me this, well, is that an appropriate response? Of course it is. What do you think we'd be doing here if we had that kind of an attack? The equivalent, Israel is so small that the number of people who died on that day, what was it, 1,300? That would be the equivalent of 40,000 of us dying as a percentage of the population. Imagine if in one day, yeah, I know 9/11, it was 3,000, but imagine in one day, 40,000 of our fellow Americans were killed. Yeah, I think we'd just be laying down and let it happen. Well, I guess if Obama were in office, maybe we would. Or Bernie Sanders or one of the other, Alexandria Ocasio-Cortez would find a way to blame us. So remember, these people who did that are telling us that Israel's committing genocide, while Israel is taking people out of there, putting them into hospitals, sending food in, but Hamas doesn't let the food get to the people. Oh, by the way, the billions of dollars that were sent into Gaza to build hospitals, schools, everything else, built tunnels and terrorism. So when Zach Bryant, or whatever the hell his name is, has on a Free Palestine t-shirt, it doesn't make any sense, folks. It's not a genocide. The genocide is when you say from the river to the sea, Palestine will be free. That means no more Israel. And as I said to you earlier, I just came from Ireland. So what would I say? Oh, I like the Irish. I just don't like Ireland. Oh, I like Jews. I just don't like Israel. Where are they going to go? How is it that you're always complaining about American Indians in this country and stolen land, and we're going to do a land acknowledgement? The land acknowledgement, the longest one in man's history, is right there on that tiny little postage stamp of land that is surrounded by Arabs and Muslims. And they just, and it's not because they want that land. No, they want no Jews. Get it through your heads, Democrats. And anybody else who says free, free Palestine, get it through your head. It might as well be 1933 in Germany, folks, because that's what you're doing. More when we return. You're listening to the Jim Polito Show.
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0: So let's get back to No Kings. So we've got Maury Healey's campaign ads, and she's speaking in a microphone looking, trying to pretend that she's actually competent, and you've got people holding up No King signs. I don't get the No Kings. Did anybody see Samuel Alito on Fox News Sunday yesterday talking about his book that's coming out tomorrow? He was discussing the fact that COVID-19 subjected Americans' constitutional rights to a stress test. You know, when you do a stress test, like with a bank, they were doing that after 2008, you know, stress tests. What if this happened with the bank? Well, COVID-19 was a stress test, and we failed. And you know whose fault it was? It was the left. They got drunk with power. And they said, wow, this is great. We can tell people what to say, what to think, what to eat, where to go, what to do. We're in complete control. This is now, look, I'm certainly not comparing myself to Alito, but I said this years ago. Now, I want to get this book because he's going to explain it and a way that obviously will be steeped in scholarly analysis. I'm just saying, I saw it. I know politics, folks. They got drunk with power. It came in the beginning, right after Trump, and they said, we're not going to really force people to take the shot. All of a sudden, it was, we're forcing people to take the shot. Somebody's not going to get fired if they don't take the shot. They got fired. If you said anything contrary to Pope Fauci the First, Anthony Fauci, and I still can't believe Holy Cross has that building up there with his name on it. I can't believe it. That man is responsible for what happened here. Period. He was told by Barack Obama not to play around with gain-of-function research. He figured out a way to farm it out to the Chinese through a third party. And then they bleeped it up in China. No, I can't say that word on the air. And it leaked out. Oh, but they want you to believe that it didn't leak out. It came from a wet market. I'm sorry. There's just no logic behind that at all. And while, yes, no one will ever be able to exactly pinpoint it unless some people talk in China, which, you know, they don't do a very good job of talking in China when it comes to the truth. Anyway, that guy's responsible for it. The left went crazy with COVID-19. And maybe you didn't, hear me say earlier that there's a plague research lab in Siberia, a good place for it, in Russia. And a scientist has died because she dropped and broke a test tube. This is like right out of a horror film. And the bacteria leaked, and now there are hundreds of people quarantined. She died as a result of this. Now, what if that's real? Now, the Trump administration already said they're monitoring it, but what if that's real? Are you going to believe the government now after what they did to us with COVID? Here, you can't walk this way in the supermarket. You're going against it. The aisles are one way. Do you remember that? Do you remember the 6 feet that Fauci admitted? He just pulled that out of our backside. Do you remember all of that? Of course you do. And the problem is, if it happens again, we're not going to believe it. What they tell us to do, even if they're right. Because of what they did before. So, Fauci, yeah, all of them. Justice Alito is 100% right. They got so drunk with it, they loved it. And they want it back. So go ahead. Vote Democrat in the midterm if that's what you want. Because if you remember, it was the Republicans who were saying, open it back up, open it back up, open it. And I'm even critical of Trump for some of the things he did. He spent way too much money. Now, does he have somewhat of an excuse? Yes, that it was early on, we didn't know what was happening. Democrats don't have any excuse. When they handed you that card that had more than one line for a vaccine, they knew then they were going to need more vaccines, that it shouldn't have even technically been called a vaccine. Like the flu shot, it should be called a shot. A vaccine you get and it works, and that's it. All of that. Keep that in mind. And to my friends out there, the old Democrats, you know, have you noticed that Stevie Lynch in Southie has left you? I mean, he hasn't left you if you're Trump deranged. Yeah, he's Trump deranged. But do you realize he's left you? Like when it comes to boys competing against girls in sports. He's left you when it comes to shooting up people, kids, with drugs to stop their puberty. Do you realize that? But you're still hanging in there, right? Well, Stevie Lynch left you. Now, unless of course you want to tell me, Jim, I'm going that way too. Well, then I guess that's it. But if you're sitting there saying with your Trump derangement, and anything the Democrats say because it's against Trump is good for you, good. Side yourself with the communists. Side yourself with the people who during COVID-19 did some pretty terrible things. And given the opportunity, they'll do it again. Just hold on. John Cleese happens to be one of my favorite comedians of Monty Python fame. Was reading this in some of the foreign press about John Cleese, because I do read the foreign press, and of course I was reading it while I was over there. There are Muslims in England trying to get John Cleese arrested for things that he has said about Islam. And you know, in England, they will arrest you now for things that you say. Imagine that. England. One of our closest allies, where we just had to pull bombers out of there because they've got Iranians who are now English, UK citizens who want to bomb the Air Force bases where our jets are. In you know, it happened while I was gone. So John Cleese, who is a brilliant and funny, and no, I know politically there's a lot I don't agree with John Cleese over. But John Cleese, I mean, he used to be the anti-establishment guys. And conservatives really didn't like Monty Python's Flying Circus. Now, I grew up on it. I loved it. But now hardcore Muslims are going after him. Five Pillars, which is an Islamist activist outlet in the UK, has reported there was a referral to the government's counter-extremism group. They call it a scheme. Concerning comedian John Cleese because he made fun of Muslims. The referral, dated September 22nd and submitted by a member of the public, cites a series of posts and reposts by the 86-year-old comedian, which it argues goes beyond legitimate criticism of Islam and instead portrays Muslims collectively as violent, criminal, and morally depraved. Do you remember when we were in a country where, you know, you could say whatever you wanted? I mean, you have to live with the consequences of it, though. I mean, I stand by everything I've ever said here. On rare occasion have I said, and it's not out of stubbornness, I'm just careful about what I say. On rare occasion have I ever apologized or So John Cleese does not describe himself as Islamophobic, and he rejects the concept of Islamophobia. He describes himself as Islamoskeptic. He argues that he has legitimate criticisms of Islam, Islamic practices, and aspects of Muslim culture. He said, what I'm doing with Islam right now is the way that we mocked Christianity in Monty Python's Life of Brian. Yeah. And these Islamic folks are considering him as moderate to high risk of extremism in the country. You imagine that when you can't say certain things. Now, granted, I can't say certain things are on the air. Well, vulgarities and, you know. But other than that, I really can say whatever I want. Now, if I say something that offends my employer, I'm out. If I say something that my employer believes brings harm on the organization, I'm out. I know. I accept that. But I would never really say anything that would bring harm on the organization. But unlike John Cleese, I am Islamophobic. I am afraid of radical Islam. Oh, truly. I'm afraid of radical Islam. And it exists, ladies and gentlemen. It's real. I also don't agree with the culture. No. A culture that subjugates women. A culture that believes the proper punishment for leaving the faith is death? No. Don't tell me that that doesn't exist in the culture, because it does. Now, there are reformed Muslims who don't believe in that, but you know what they are now? They're kind of like in the Democrat Party, the old style Democrats, who think that, you know, no, my party doesn't do that. Your party does do that. That's what it's all about, ladies and gentlemen. It's pretty bad. I told a story about someone who I came to know just recently who nearly got fired on his first day of work for saying, I don't do pronouns. I need to tell you that story and compare it to some other things when we return. 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
7: In NFL Week 4 Sunday action, the Colts took down the Commanders in London 30-13. The Rams scored 14 in the fourth quarter to come back and beat the Eagles 24-20. New England handed Buffalo its first loss, squeaking by 29-26. The Giants took control of the NFC East, beating the Cardinals 36-24 and getting to 3-1. The Cowboys held on to beat the Texans 34-30. The Vikings remain undefeated and kept the Dolphins winless, winning 15-10. The Chiefs also got to 4-0 after slipping by the Raiders 30-27. The 49ers are 4-0 after topping Denver 24-14. And on Sunday Night Football, Bryce Young outdueled Jared Goff, and Carolina beat Detroit 32-26. Monday Night Football tonight is in New Orleans with Atlanta visiting. Kickoff at 8:15 Eastern on ESPN. In baseball, Milwaukee walked it off in the ninth to beat San Diego 4-3 and take a 2-0 series lead. And the Braves evened up their series at 1 with LA, holding on to win 3-2. The two American League Division Series continue today with White Sox Guardians at 5 Eastern on TBS, followed by Yankees Rays at 8, also on TBS. I'm Andy West with your iHeartRadio Sports Report.
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0: my friend John Scungio. Wow. Luco, you know he was on the trip, right? Huh? You knew that. John Scungio was on the trip. Our Clash friend. He very happy. We had some great talks. I wish, and his lovely wife, Susan, I wish I had more time with him. I will say this, El Luco. His father traveled with us once before, too.
1: Yep.
0: And his father gave him some money and said, buy Jim and his wife a very expensive drink. He did. And I said, no, I'm not going to allow this. And John said, Jim, I have to. I promised him I would do it. That's my dad. I had a very expensive whiskey that I would never buy on my own. Never. And I'll tell you, it was as good as it gets. So thank you, John, and thank you, John Sr. Now, Kathy Luco, she just had a regular glass of wine, you know?
1: Yep.
0: It was John and I who you know, and his wife had a regular glass of wine. By the way, Luco, thank you, and thank Danny for everything that you guys did.
1: Yeah.
0: It was a big...
1: Yeah. I'm kidding.
0: All right, I'll just keep the gift. When I go home later and I unpack, I'll say, well, you know, like my mother used to say, you know, when we were kids, well, maybe there's a more deserving boy for this gift, you know?
1: Uh-oh, like when you were... my stocking?
0: When you, right, when you were misbehaving, yeah. No, but thank you for that.
1: And, yeah, glad to do it, Jim.
0: And everybody was singing your praises and Tommy's praises and Danny's praises, all of that, everybody on the trip. We're very, very blessed that we have the audience we do, El Luco. Very,
1: sure.
0: Very blessed.
1: Yeah, absolutely.
0: Yeah. So let me get to this. I just recently met somebody. He's retired, and he has a disability. And... but he decided to go back to work at a place that helps children with disabilities. Now, this person is also a veteran. So, you know, when you look at the old ADA, kind of like, you know, as an employee, wow, he's disabled and he's a veteran. And you would think most employers would be like, wow, that's a boy, pat themselves on the back on how wonderful they are. So, he told me when he started the first day of his job at this place that helps kids who have a disability, he was in a meeting and somebody was talking about something about pronouns, and he said, oh, I really don't use those. Meaning the, you know, the he, him, she, her, you know. Do you know that on the first day of his work, he ended up in human resources, and probably because he is a protected class, he didn't get fired. He got written up. On his first day, he got written up for saying that because somebody was offended by it. Somebody was offended that he said that. Now, I told him, I said, you know, next time, just say what I say. My pronouns are I and me. Don't expect me to use anything else for myself or for you. But it led me to this. The co-pilot who tried to kill the pilot in that Fly Dubai flight, do you know that he had been taken out of flying for a while? Not fired in the company, because they found all these social media posts he had been making that said, kill all the Jews. Literally said, kill all the Jews. He didn't get fired. And then they put him back in the cockpit. Right? Put him back in the cockpit. They just fired, the Trailblazers just fired a guy who was going to do their... broadcasting, they're on camera broadcasting. Because on the first day he was hired, they found stuff, he's 29, that he wrote online when he was 13. And they fired him because of that. He was 13. And you want me to side with the Democrats? Not you or my audience, but the Democrats. And you want to be on that side? No, thank you. I'll stay over here with John Cleese. Okay? And that is my final word. please take a moment to think about the men and women of this country who wear the uniform, wore the uniform, or those who made the ultimate sacrifice in that uniform. Please respect our men and women in blue. We lost 68 of them on this day in history. 34 were shot to death. Don't forget what Julie Flynn said. Hope is the best medicine.
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5: There are no survivors. CJ Papa, Fox News. The plane was on its way from Bermuda to Boston Saturday morning when something disastrous happened. Fox's Todd Pyro.
6: The medical flight company Latitude Air Ambulance issuing the following statement, quote, "We must now face the heartbreaking reality that the four members of our Latitude team, our patient, and the patient's family escort who were aboard Heartbeat 104 are presumed to have died." All this comes after the Coast Guard suspended its search off Nantucket yesterday for the six people on board after the aircraft lost contact with air traffic control. They write the following, quote, "Saturday, as of sunset, after 66 cumulative hours of continuous searching by the Coast Guard and partner agencies, we express our deepest condolences to the families and loved ones."
5: A quick decision from the U.S. military moving to protect its equipment in the U.K., and that was targeted September 27th. Fox's Marion Rafferty.
7: The U.S. Air Force is removing all of its bombers stationed at RAF Fairford in England. The decision was made following an investigation into a planned terrorist attack at the military base. Several people suspected of involvement in the alleged Iranian plot have been arrested and released on bail. The base has been used by U.S. military bombers during the war with Iran. The Defense Department says they will return to their home stations.
5: It's Fox's Marion Rafferty. Some state leaders going the extra mile.
8: Ohio lawmakers passed a 90-day state gas tax holiday, while officials in Georgia and Indiana extended their relief measures. Nearly a dozen other governors issued orders temporarily relaxing rules on certain diesel fuel to support farmers.
5: Fox's Lucas Tomlinson. The highest court in the nation kicks off a new term this morning. Supreme Court will hear cases on climate change, religious rights, and immigration. The court will hear appeals from energy companies trying to block lawsuits seeking to hold them liable for climate change-related damages. 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

0: Jason, I want to keep the first story kind of short because the other two stories I know are really important and we have more information on those. Any thoughts on Russia and the bubonic plague?
1: Yeah, I mean, Tulsi Gabbard really delivered a knockout punch to this entire thing when she released funding for biolabs all over the world. I think that once the Cold War ended, rather than shut those programs down, we created an Office of Cooperative Threat Reduction right after the Cold War to stop this stuff. But I think that as we saw in Wuhan, instead of shutting these things down, it looks like they just kind of corporatized it and they kept funding to all these different places. I don't know who's funding the one in Russia, but clearly it was didn't have the benefit of the public involved in this. It was about making a whole lot of money and continuing a lot of these projects. Who knows how many of them?
0: Well, we don't have the public involved on ours either, unfortunately, and it's way out of control. Let me take you to England. Your thoughts on the bombers being moved?
1: This does not surprise me at all.
0: Huge development, right?
1: It is a huge development, and it shows that I don't think that even we know as far as how bad the threat is right now. I think they're just using an abundance of caution right now. I mean, we just found out that two more Iranians that came over on small boats were surveilling a Jewish synagogue and another building. Right. Came over in small. Who would have thunk that? Pretty wild.
0: Not me.
1: But the UK is probably one of the worst as far as, deeply, won't say infiltrated, but infested with some of these radical groups from some of these radical countries. Who knows how many people in the IRGC or in the Iranian government have luxury houses and flats inside London? I mean, it's just a mess.
0: How about even here? Did you hear about shootout between our Coast Guard on the river in Texas? People coming across the river, we have had zero problems on the border since Donald Trump came in. We actually had a shootout. The cartels were trying to smuggle somebody in, and the cartels were willing to shoot at U.S. soldiers. Yeah. Who are they trying to smuggle in? How much did that cost? Something's not right. Something is not right.
1: Yeah.
0: The third story is France. Your thoughts.
1: It's amazing, isn't it, Glenn, that it seems like all these countries in the West are having the same issues. I think you told me this right when you walked out on stage to shoot a portion of the special. You said, look at all these different countries. They're all having immigration issues. They're all having these issues from the radical left that are using the immigration issues. They're also bringing in the Islamist angle into this. And they're both like trying to use each other at the same time. And economies are collapsing, massive debt. It's all happening at the same time. It's almost like there's a global, network, Glenn. They're all working towards the same thing. Like a cabal. Yeah. Kind of like that.
0: Yeah, it's a cabal, and it is very well financed. And we're going to cover all of it in the special on what you need to know, because it's here. It's here. France is just ahead. France has the Marxists leading. They're going to be eaten by the Islamists, but the Marxists are really leading this. And this is partly because, and we'll explain it coming up. I don't want to dwell on this, but the elections are coming up and, Macron can't run again. And so you have what the press would call the extreme right and the extreme left running. The middle is completely dissolved. Everything I said 20 years ago was coming and how it was going to work out. And I said, warning, it will happen in Europe first and you will not have the center. You won't. You'll only have the extremes because people will be so sick and tired of it. They will say, make it stop. And so you have the extreme leftists who might win. And then you have Marine Le Pen. I don't know what to, I don't pay that much attention to France. And I know they've had problems in the past, but I don't know if they're extreme left or I don't trust the media to tell me the truth. So I don't know if they're extreme right or not. They seem reasonable. They're at least talking about it. And what's happening in the government, today is nothing. Nothing. They should be standing up with the army. They need to put this down and regain control. If tomorrow happens and it's riots in the streets, France has lost control of their own country, and it's only going to snowball from here. All right. Now, let's change topics. A little lighter, maybe? Next. But still in the news, and still kind of around this stuff, because everything is connected right now. A dog has four legs, which kind of sounds like nature giving him spares. You know what I mean? I wish I had a couple of spares. But movement, is a chain. Shoulders, elbows, hips, knees, paws, they're all working together, shifting the weight, absorbing the force with every step. And then one part of that system isn't moving the way it should. The rest of the body has to compensate. You know this in your body. Something goes down. 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

0: Doctors told Alba that pregnancy was impossible. Her husband's diagnosis confirmed it. 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
12: Tech leaders testify. Roxanne Evans, Fox News. AI tech giants and a former Anthropic researcher are testifying before the New York City Council on AI. This as President Trump announced a new superintelligence force. Fox's Alexandria Huff.
13: This task force was announced on Truth Social yesterday, and the aim of it is to coordinate the consumer engagement with the superintelligence companies. Now, tapped to lead this will be Director of National Intelligence Jay Clayton. He's going to report this entire task force is going to report directly to the president and chief of staff Susie Wiles. Also among those serving on the team, you have FTC Chairman Andrew Ferguson, the Department of War's Chief Technology Officer Emil Michael, and Director of the Office of Personnel Management Scott Cooper. Now, while in Ohio, President Trump was also speaking to staying ahead of China and why that makes data centers necessary. And today, tech leaders from Google, OpenAI, Meta are among those testifying in front of New York City Council for an AI safety hearing today. The council is considering a package of bills to regulate AI.
12: And since President Trump was speaking about staying ahead of China and why that makes data centers necessary, there has been a lot of pushback against data centers in residential neighborhoods over the cost and environmental concerns. The new Supreme Court starts today with some major cases on the docket. Fox's Doug Luzader.
14: We're looking at a lineup of cases here that are going to touch off some heated arguments. Some of the higher profile cases on the docket include immigration rights, questions about the limits of executive power, power of the president, and a big gun rights case involving bans on what critics call assault weapons. Another hot-button issue is climate change, as the city of Boulder, Colorado, has sued oil companies over damages it says were caused by climate change. The court will decide whether those lawsuits can move forward under state law. And the new term will also feature more disputes over the power of the executive branch.
12: America's listening to Fox News.
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0: It's Chuck, Mike, and Tucker with you here. Hope you all had a great weekend. As we kick into the first full week of October, the calendar's a little light this week. We had ISM services data this morning. We get FOMC minutes on Wednesday, jobless claims Thursday, consumer sentiment Friday, take it or leave it. I don't really care about it at this point because I think that index is broken. But we kick things off today with a great topic, the fiscal apocalypse, which is not my favorite apocalypse if we're picking...
1: What's yours, like the AI apocalypse?
0: Does that
1: enter into your top three?
0: No, I mean, favorite apocalypse has to be the zombie apocalypse, yeah, personally. Sure. Yeah. You know, that's as good as it gets.
1: So long as they're not the fast zombies.
0: I know, I don't like the trend in modern zombie lore where somehow they gain speed on normal humans. Yeah. That doesn't click with me. I'm not saying
2: like
0: need...
2: World War Z, like too fast.
0: The Last of Us. I'm not saying they need to be...
2: I like The Walking Dead speed.
0: Mm-hmm. Right.
2: That's a good zombie speed.
0: They walk. There's a reason why...
2: It's like,
0: not...
2: what's this guy doing over here?
0: Right. There's a reason why no one's ever been called the Running Dead. You know, like, that's not coherent with the theme.
2: The Jogging Dead.
0: Yeah. But with the fiscal apocalypse...
1: Choose the way we die.
0: With the fiscal apocalypse, this does raise the question of what happens to, like, fish when they become zombies. The swimming dead? The floating dead? The bobbing dead?
1: Financial Exchange asking the hard questions.
0: Fiscal apocalypse. What is the fiscal apocalypse? So this is the first thing that you need to understand.
1: Yeah.
0: When we talk about the fiscal apocalypse, we're not talking about like a financial crisis. We're not talking about a recession. Specifically, we are talking about the idea of

0: But our answer on one of them at least is we're fine for the moment. Mm. And that is on the debt side of things. And again, it's not to say that like things are hunky dory, like you're running 6% deficits, it's not good. But here's the deal. In the last month, and I keep giving people new numbers on this just because they continue to reinforce my belief, the 10-year Treasury has gone from 5.01% to 5.31%, up 30 basis points. So yields up is a condition of the fiscal apocalypse. Mm. The yields have to be rising, which they are. Number two, fiscal apocalypse. If the problem is that, hey, it's creating this cycle where there's not enough demand for your debt, and so that feeds into higher yields, which, you know, reinforces it, then your currency should also be weakening. The dollar in the last month has gone from 99.57 to 102.32. Michael, is 102 smaller than 99?
1: No.
0: Even a zombie can agree on this. Not that I'm calling you a zombie.
1: It seemed like you were.
0: I'm just saying.
1: You at least implied it.
0: No, I was trying to go the Geico, you know, so simple a caveman could do it. This was, hey, so simple a zombie can do it.
1: Oh, okay.
0: That's where I was going. Not so simple an Armstrong can do it. That would be inappropriate for a Monday. So, the dollar has strengthened 2.5% while yields have risen.
1: Mm.
0: Good. Not fiscal apocalypse. And furthermore, gold has gone from 42.72 on the spot price. Again, I'm not using the futures. I'm using spot. Gone from 42.72 to 41.44. Gold has weakened. Again, it's not people like scrambling for hard assets because the debt is running away with itself. So fundamentally, these are the three things. Again, like people, if you just look at, you know, yields, you can make a story out of anything, but you need to look at how things are going across different asset classes in different areas. And what I'm seeing is that between yields, currency, and hard assets, things are not moving in a way that suggests the fiscal apocalypse is upon us.
1: So I agree on all those things, Chuck. One of the things that I think people clearly like to do, though, is dream up the scenarios under which you could get there. So want to dream up the scenarios under which we could get to a fiscal apocalypse? Because the thing that we talk about consistently, like why running these big deficits is such a problem, is not because there's some magical number after which you hit, everything falls apart. Right? Like we hit $40 trillion. I didn't think we'd get here. And you
0: it's
1: know,
0: a big round number, which everyone loves to talk about, which that also happened in the last month. So people are like, oh, the debt's $40 trillion and now yields are going up.
1: Right.
0: I get it. Like big round numbers, like I get it.
1: So, you know, what concerns me would be we are currently running not dollar deficits, but, you know, percentage of GDP deficits that we rarely see outside of deep, deep recession like 2009 or, you know, big global wars, which arguably, you know, we are finding ourselves in one right now or a couple between, you know, funding Ukraine and the situation in the Middle East. But the concern would be what happens if the economy falters, right? And pick your, you know, pick your cause however you'd like. I practically think the most easy one that comes to mind would be overhype on the AI leading to a lack of investment there. The question then becomes to me, what do you need to do to stimulate the economy again and make sure that the unemployment situation doesn't become horribly burdensome? And again, I think all of this stuff is tough to envision to some degree, but what you would logically do would be increase spending at the government level further. And if that then sparked a bunch of inflation, which, again, pretty tough to happen because usually when we get a big, scary recession, it comes with a whole bunch of demand just drying up out of the economy and therefore prices fall, right? Tough to have $100 oil when nobody's driving to their job because they lost their job. But hypothetically, you could get that situation where economy weakens, Fed feels that they need to make a choice between combating inflation and combating higher unemployment. They choose the unemployment side of the equation. That leads to higher inflation. And you find yourself suddenly in this position where, oh, yeah, the government spending that used to lift the economy and get things back on track just doesn't have the same effect because it's already so big. And

0: So to me, that's the easiest one to paint, but also acknowledging for a moment, really tough for me to envision it actually happening, right? The circumstances you need to get to see both high unemployment and high inflation are fairly unique, which is why the only time we really saw it was back in the 1970s.
1: Yeah, it's a very rare phenomenon. If we look just at, again, some of the things that, you know, you look at and you say, okay, like, this is not ideal. Back in 2000, actually, yeah, let's do this. If you go back to 2007, the federal government spent $2.99 trillion, call it $3 trillion, just as an example. Of that spending, about $400 billion, give or take a few billion, because we're all friends here, it's just a few billion dollars, $400 billion out of the $3 trillion was debt service. So you do the math out, and you say, okay, 400 into $3 trillion, about 13% of our spending in 2007 went to servicing the federal debt.
0: Yep.
1: Got it. Now remember, before that, interest rates were like in this range. Like we didn't have like crazy low interest rates. By the time we got to, by the time we got to, let's call it 2019, federal budget was $4.8 trillion. Okay, so it expanded quite a bit. And debt service was 564. So again, you do the math, 564 into 4,800, and you say debt service was around 12% of all expenditures. But that was during a period where the deficit expanded a ton, but interest rates went from being, you know, 4 or 5% pre-crisis to 1, 2% post-crisis. Today, in this world right now, federal government, through Q2 of 26, spent $7.7 trillion, okay, in the previous 12 months, all right? So $7.7 trillion. Interest expense was $1.28. So again, now you do the math out, and you say, okay, debt service is up to like 16, 17% of our spending. And this is the problem, is that like it crowds out other spending potentially, or, you know, becomes such a big line item that it just, you know, it kind of compounds on itself and, right, and becomes an issue. So when does it become an issue? Well, no one knows. Again, this is not physics, and it's not to say that it definitely has to, but it's on a very concerning trajectory. And so I understand if people out there are concerned about the amount of debt that is being issued and what it means for, you know, the future sustainability of the U.S. fiscal situation. But that doesn't mean that the recent rise in interest rates has anything to do with that. It's not like we suddenly just woke up and are like, hey, there's debt. Like,
0: it's been coming.
1: We've known, man. Counterpoint. Hey, these things are the kind of things that can happen like slowly, slowly, slowly, and then suddenly. But none of the data is suggesting that we're in that suddenly phase, because we're not getting confirming signals from the dollar, precious metals, or anything else that would suggest it.
0: And before you know, assume that we're about to get to the sudden stage, I will also just mention that people have been warning about us reaching the sudden stage for much of modern history.
1: Yeah, if you,
0: like, since the 1980s.
1: If you've built a career on, oh, it's going to become a problem now, your career probably hasn't lasted very long. Mm. Let's take a quick break. When we come back, we'll talk a little bit about what we're seeing from Scott Bessent and the U.S. Treasury next.
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0: piece here in Bloomberg. The title is Scott Bessent's Rosy Forecaster Putting His Credibility at Risk. I'll quote here. In his 20 months on the job, Treasury Secretary Scott Bessent has made a habit of putting his economic predictions on the record. The housing market, he said in February 2025, will unfreeze within weeks, and inflation could quickly return to the Federal Reserve's 2% target. In April, he offered a forecast that spoke directly to the pocketbook concerns of many Americans. I'm optimistic that sometime between June 20th and September 20th that we can have $3 gas again. He's made similar rosy projections for economic growth, budget deficits, and more. And then the next sentence in the next paragraph is most of those forecasts have been off the mark. So the question is, hey, is Bessent in his role, and make no mistake, been. I can't remember another Treasury Secretary that has been so media forward in terms of consistently showing up on, you know, talk shows. Like he's always out there.
1: Yeah, I was going to ask: is this piece about Scott Bessent hurting his personal future credibility? Because I read it more as, here's how he could hurt Treasury credibility. And my question is, I do think that matters if that's what it's about, but I think we should define why that matters, because we talk all the time about credibility at the Federal Reserve and how important that function is. It's fundamentally different when you're talking about a political appointee whose job is to part of his job or her job is to cheerlead the policies of the administration.
0: I think it's different. So there's a few different things here. The first is, again, like go back through U.S. Treasury secretaries, you know, that we've had. And again, look, I haven't been alive for, you know, 250 years of Treasury secretaries. No. So I can't tell you, like, how much Alexander Hamilton was out there, though his play suggests it was quite a bit.
1: Yeah.
0: But
1: had no idea he had such a meteoric rapping career.
0: Exactly. So here's the thing. Like, you go back through the last Treasury secretaries that we've had. Janet Yellen was not out doing Sunday shows every week. Steve Mnuchin, first Trump administration, had a public, like more public facing, but not like this.
1: Yeah, agreed.
0: Jack Lew. Does anyone even know who Jack Lew was aside from me?
1: I remember Jack, but I couldn't have named him if you asked me for the Treasury secretary.
0: Correct. Tim Geithner. People know the name because it was during the recovery crisis, from the great financial crisis. Same with Hank Paulson.
1: Yeah.
0: Does anyone know who the two Treasury secretaries were in George W. Bush's first term?
1: No.
0: Paul O'Neill, not the Yankees left fielder. Right fielder?
2: I thought he was a right fielder.
0: Right fielder.
1: I didn't know they were a baseball player or a Treasury secretary named Paul O'Neill.
0: And Jon Snow, not of the Night Watch.
1: Yeah. So, okay, let's take, you know, the obvious stance here then, that, you know, Bessent appears to be taking a much more public-facing role within this administration than Treasury secretaries before him.
0: Correct.
1: That is
0: naturally, because the Treasury secretary's job is generally pay the bills and don't get noticed. Like, you're kind of like an offensive lineman in football.
1: Right. And so if you're thrust into that position, I would say it's pretty natural that you are going to have a whole bunch of forecasts that turn out to be wrong. Frankly, go pull our tape. If you talk 10 hours a week, you're going to say things that in hindsight look pretty stupid.
0: Like thinking that we'd have a Hyperloop running by now. You're welcome. That was me about 10 years ago. Here's the thing. I don't think that this hurts the credibility of the U.S. Treasury Department, because as long as they can pay the bills, which, hint, they always can, then you're not going to have issues there. What hurts the credibility of the U.S. Treasury Department more, quite honestly, is when we go through all the debt ceiling nonsense and we're like, oh, like maybe we'll pretend not to pay the bills for like a week or two. And it's like, guys, what are we doing here?
1: I'll say one thing. You know, Bessent came out pretty strong early in September with the stated goal of controlling interest rates and failed miserably to do so. And I don't know that his words on that have any power going forward.
0: But that's not his job. Like that's the point I'll make, is like, that's the Treasury Department is not tasked with capping interest rates at a certain point. And this is why
1: they did attempt to do so.
0: But here's I don't think this is a Treasury issue so much as a Bessent issue, in that Look, remember, Bessent, his whole promise in when he was, you know, campaigning for Treasury Secretary in the year before the 2024 election, it was this idea of the 3-3-3 plan. We're going to get deficits down to 3%, produce 3 million more barrels of oil. And I forget what the third three was even, but none of them are happening is my point.
1: Mm.
0: These are Bessent issues, not Treasury, whose job is to pay the bills. I'll get the third three for you after the break. Quick break here.
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26: Markets are mixed to begin the week as the bond market continues to remain in focus, where Treasury yields remain at multi-year highs. Right now, the Dow is off about a third of a percent or 149 points lower. S&P 500 is up a third of a percent or 24 points up. NASDAQ up two-thirds of a percent or 166 points. Russell 2000 is up over a quarter of a percent. 10-year Treasury yield is up 3 basis points. At 5.315%, crude oil down 1.5%, trading at $89 a barrel, while Brent is trading at $101 a barrel. Francis Schneider Electric agreed to buy U.S. industrial software maker PTC in an all-cash deal that values PTC at $22.6 billion. That stock is jumping 34%. Meanwhile, Intel down nearly 2% after Elon Musk posted that his chip venture, TerraLab, was in talks to work with Intel competitor Taiwan Semiconductor. Bank of America upgraded DraftKings to buy from neutral, saying the company's prediction markets are a win-win. Shares in DraftKings are rallying 7%. Barclays upgraded Estee Lauder to overweight, saying it was bullish on the beauty company's growth and earnings profile over the next several years. Estee Lauder is up over 1.5%. And later this week, we'll see third quarter earnings start to trickle in from Delta, Pepsi, and Levi Strauss. Earnings season ramps up next week when major banks, including JP Morgan Chase, Bank of America, and other report their third quarter results. I'm Tucker Sullivan. That is Wall Street Watch.
0: I got the third three, Michael.
1: Ooh.
0: Scott Bessent's 333 plan was 3% real GDP growth, increase oil production by 3 million barrels a day, and reduce budget deficits to 3%.
1: Okay, we are far away.
0: We're not close on any of those. The GDP growth is basically continually running in the twos. This quarter is going to be hot.
1: The deficit one was never fundamentally serious.
0: Mike.
1: I mean, none of them were, but like, you could have at least gotten some oil production increase before the war. These are preposterous.
0: Yeah, I mean, you take a look at the deficit as a percentage of GDP. Do you know the last year that we were under 3%?
1: 07?
0: 2015.
1: Okay.
0: 2015 and 14. Aside from those, you're correct with 2007. So we've had 2 years in the last 19 with under 3% deficits, and other than that, they've all been bigger. Yep. Which is not great, given that for basically all of the last 20 years, we have not been in, you know, a large-scale military operation of any kind.
1: Yep.
0: Like, generally, like, you talk about 6% deficits, and look, before the last 20 years, the only time that the U.S. ever ran larger than 6% deficits was World War II.
1: Yeah, correct.
0: Like, the only time in the last 100 years. I'm not, like, cherry-picking. It's the only time. The closest that we got aside from that was 1983, and that was in the midst of a two-year recession that, you know, saw significant unemployment and so lower tax receipts, higher outlays. but that's the closest that we got was 1983.
1: And again, this is my concern, is what do you need to juice that to stimulate the economy if it all falls apart? Right?
0: Ten.
1: If you're like, yeah, ten. It's got to be
0: like,
1: nuts.
0: Legitimate. Like, here's what you see in recessions. You generally see the deficits expand by anywhere from 2 to 6%. So that means that your annual deficits go from 6 to somewhere between 8 and 12. That's not great. It's not great. But I digress. Soft jobs report boosts market bets that Fed will skip October rate increase. So that's the headline from the New York Times. Friday, we got a jobs report that was, it was soft-ish. I mean,
1: Yeah, the increase in the unemployment rate was a rounding error. The revisions were relatively significant, but the July-August numbers were pretty blowout to the upside. So kind of brought them back in line with averages, and the job creation number for September was admittedly, you know, among the weaker of the year.
0: I mean, here's the thing. We know that these get adjusted. Like, okay, so it came in at 29,000. The estimate was 90. If it gets revised up to 60, that's well within, like, the rounding error of the whole thing. And so, like, I saw people talking about this, like, oh, this is a weak job report. I'm like, I'm not really sure it is. But what I will say is, back-to-back days, we got some interesting items here in terms of what it meant for the bond market. Because, like, this is what matters to everything right now is the bond market. Is Thursday. Got it. We came in on Thursday, and we saw hot ISM manufacturing with a prices paid number through the roof.
1: Mm-hmm.
0: And yet, what did we end up seeing? Well, bonds didn't sell off anymore. So you're like, oh, like all of the sellers are gone. Then on Friday, we get a weak jobs report. What do you normally do on a weak jobs report? You want to buy bonds because you're nervous the economy might be slowing. Well, bonds couldn't find a bid on Friday.
1: Yeah.
0: So what it tells me to a certain extent is that we've got this range on the 10-year Treasury now. It's between 5.1 and 5.3, you know, somewhere in that range. And to the high end of that, well, buyers are kind of willing to step in and get paid 5.3% now. And to the low end of that, well, sellers are still looking to exit because they're not sure that they want to be holding bonds, you know, if you know, in this environment now. So it suggests to me that we're maybe in a little bit of a range-bound place on bonds that maybe could drift a little higher. You know, I still think there's some upward drift that's present now. But the thing that's going to start biting is the fact that you've got real interest rates. Again, when you factor in, you know, inflation expectations, that's how it's typically done with TIPS bonds and things like that. You got real interest rates that are the highest they've been in decades and that are typically at levels that are pretty restrictive. It doesn't show up right away because not everyone's buying a house today. Not everyone's buying a car. Not everyone is taking out a business loan. But I got to tell you, the next 3 to 6 months, I wouldn't be surprised if these higher real rates really start to bite the U.S. economy. The question is it enough bite to overwhelm what's going on with the AI capex that's happening? And as we just discussed, these giant deficits that we're running. And I don't know the answer there.
1: Yeah, it is really a tale of the AI economy versus everything else. Because these rates are quite restrictive for pretty much any business that is not supplying the AI build-out in some way, shape, or form. And by the way, that list of sectors and companies is massive, right? It is not just the tech sector and the chip sellers, right? You've got all sorts of services companies that supply utilities and you know everything in between that are benefiting too. But you know, go talk to home builders, go talk to you know others that are originating business loans, and it is not a conducive interest rate environment to business growth.
0: So, of where we stand right now for rate hike possibilities, federal funds rate today is at 3.75 to 4%. Right now, there's nothing priced in for October in 3 weeks.
1: Yep.
0: There is a hike priced in for December and maybe another one in March. Three hikes.
1: Yeah. And look, the Fed had given, there are a bunch of speakers that, you know, whether they're defying Warsh or just, you know, he gave them tacit approval to give these speeches, basically told the public that they would saw a path to vote for no rate hike at this next meeting in October. And so Friday's job report, I think all it did was provide that additional cover to avoid hiking rates in October, which is, again, not really a big deal.
0: No, again, the U.S. economy is strong enough to support rate hikes if those are what are needed to get interest rates into that restrictive place. The interesting piece is that the back end of the yield curve might have already done a lot of the work, and the Fed might not need to hike too much. The counter, again, like you game this out because it's okay, what's the first order effect and how do people respond to that? And then, you know, you kind of go from there. Okay, so you've got, you know, these higher real rates now where like 30-year tips are at 3.4% real. The U.S. government also like is going to have trouble financing that long term as well. Again, like you talk about more and more debt rolling up to these higher rates. So this does become potentially a problem that either A, slows the economy, or B, this is where the Treasury Secretary in the future at some point does have a role where they say, yeah, like these interest expenses are just biting. We've got to figure out how to rein this in. Unfortunately, no one's going to like the answer to that, which is you got to stop just giving people money and trying to do the fun stuff, which we're not good at. The last 30 years has just been all fiscal expansion. It's been all gas, no brakes. And the problem is eventually you come to a hairpin turn. You're like, oh, we got to step on the brakes. And you're like, where's that pedal? And you're like,
1: haven't used it in 30 years.
0: Yeah, it's rusted out and we don't know how to do that. So let's take a quick break. When we return, let's see. Do we want to talk? Should we talk consumer spending? That's
1: an interesting piece.
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0: Piece in the Wall Street Journal, the mighty American consumer is crashing through inflation and driving growth.
1: Pretty wild. The dollar amount spent by U.S. households rose by 6.1% in the 12 months that were through August. Obviously, a large portion of that is inflation, but you still have consumer spending boosted by 6.1% year over year.
0: People are complaining about it. No one likes it.
1: Sure.
0: But it's also no longer the, dare I say, K-shaped economy, because we're seeing from whether it's Bank of America, PNC Bank, they are saying from their data, hey, it's not just that top third of spenders that's driving this now. The bottom two-thirds have picked up as well, and so this is a more broad-based trend in spending at this point. Now,
1: what does this say to my point about the whole narrative that AI is the only thing that matters in this economy when you have consumer spending growing 6% year over year? Because it's certainly, I'm not sure it matters or not, but it's certainly contributing to growth.
0: Here's the thing. Remember, inflation, depending on the metric that you want to look at, again, if you're taking a look at CPI, it's at 3.4, PCE's at 3.4, PPI is at 5.4. So call it, let's say inflation's 3.5. If consumer spending is rising at 6, it's only 2.5% real consumer spending growth, which is in line with basically where the economy's been growing, which gets to my point, hey, the consumer has been fine. They're not a main driver of growth. They're not subtracting from it. They're just along for the ride, basically, because on an inflation-adjusted basis, they're not doing anything unique.
1: Here are two things that I'm seeing that we've talked about, these things we've talked about over and over again. One would be a large and growing group of baby boomers who are retired and pretty readily able to deal with inflation based on COLA from Social Security plus portfolio values that are larger than they've ever been. And then second, you've got a demo that is in the, let's call it, lower third of the earning spectrum that's actually seeing wage boosts pretty significantly right now, because that's where all the tightness seems to be coming from the labor market is
0: yes.
1: Blue-collar work where there is a lack of supply of labor that's driving up wages on that end.
0: So I think it's interesting to watch where this goes, just because we still don't have any data from September, which is when the higher gas prices and diesel prices and things like that really kicked in. But through the summer, at least, guys, we've been saying it all year, there is no sign of actual spending weakness with the American consumer. There's a lot of grumbling, like none of us like what's going on from a pricing perspective. But consumer spending in the aggregate, not weakening.
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0: Piece in the New York Times, U.S. and allies agree to release diesel reserves as prices soar. I'll quote here, under the plan, the group of seven countries, the U.S., France, Italy, Germany, Japan, Britain, and Canada, will release 100 million barrels of diesel and crude oil from strategic stockpiles over the coming 4 months. So you've got Europe agreeing to release some diesel. Again, the U.S. does not have any strategic diesel reserves. Europe, on the other hand, holds most of their strategic reserves in diesel and gasoline rather than in crude. But the big thing here, and again, where I kind of came around to over the last week is, look, you don't keep saying, well, I might consider a diesel export ban if you're going to actually do it, because then everyone just exports the diesel before the ban. Like, you don't just keep talking about it. You just do it one day.
1: Yeah.
0: It does seem like this was most likely the Trump administration trying to lean on Europe to do some kind of diesel release. The big thing, it's not making a huge difference in pricing. Diesel cracks, meaning the difference between what a refiner receives for diesel and what they have to pay for crude, are still right around $100 a barrel. So they're down from, $110, $115. So some of the edges come off. But diesel cracks are normally around $30 a barrel.
1: Yeah.
0: So,
1: I mean, diesel prices are down 20 cents since their mid-September high. That is not largely due to this G7 rule. That
0: more refinery issue
1: here,
0: yeah,
1: domestically. But, I mean, look, take any reprieve you can get there, and
0: yes,
1: 20 cents is 20 cents.
0: We still need to just see how the next 2 months, like basically through Thanksgiving, that is the high-risk period for diesel to move precipitously higher. It may not. We don't know, but we're still sitting here 81 cents above the previous all-time high. And kind of watching to see, or 71 cents rather, watching to see, where things go. We're in such a steep part of the demand curve that small changes in supply have an outsized impact on price. So you could have a very small change in supply that drives price down by 20 cents, like we've seen with this one refinery coming back online. If you have more hiccups, if there's a late season hurricane that hits, the Gulf,
1: sure,
0: you could easily see things move higher. So it's a very dangerous area, and prices still remain very high. But maybe this helps to take some of the edge off and some of that risk as a result. So this is kind of where we stand as it relates to diesel right now. We're seeing prices settling into that, 630 range. There may be a little bit more room to the downside, maybe another 10 to 12 cents based on what the wholesale market is showing. But there's not a ton of space out there just because the picture remains very tight, even with this release. Let's take a quick break. We got hour two coming up in a little bit.

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8: Tragedy in the Atlantic. Gianna Gelosi, Fox News. Everyone on board a medical plane carrying six people from Bermuda to Boston now presumed dead after the plane vanished over the water Saturday morning.
9: The medical flight company Latitude Air Ambulance issuing the following statement, quote, "We must now face the heartbreaking reality that the four members of our Latitude team, our patient, and the patient's family escort who were aboard Heartbeat 104 are presumed to have died." All this comes after the Coast Guard suspended its search off Nantucket yesterday for the six people on board after the aircraft lost contact with air traffic control. They write the following, quote, "Saturday, as of sunset, after 66 cumulative hours of continuous searching by the Coast Guard and partner agencies, we express our deepest condolences to the families and loved ones."
8: That is Fox's Todd Pyro. The U.S. Air Force pulling its bombers from a key British airbase in response to a suspected Iranian terror plot. Fox's Jonathan Hunt.
10: This is a highly unusual move to redeploy these kind of military assets urgently and from a base thousands of miles from the war zone where they fly their missions. But around a dozen B-1 bombers flew out of the U.K. in the last few days, some of them only having arrived there in the past week, a fact that underscores the urgency with which this removal decision was made. Now, the move follows the arrests last week of six men allegedly involved in a plan to attack RAF Fairford. Details of the alleged plot are still unclear, given that no explosives or other weapons were apparently found in the vans, and all of the men have since been released on bail.
8: And the U.S. is monitoring a suspected fatal plague case in Russia. The State Department aware of the reports of a death and are closely watching, along with the CDC and other agencies. Secretary of State Marco Rubio says they're keeping an eye on it and doesn't think it's cause for alarm. 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
20: Chuck, Mike, and Tucker with you here.
13: And as we kick things off today, we've got markets mostly up, but that cheeky little Dow just isn't...
20: budging.
13: Isn't moving in the right direction today. So we've got the Dow off 99 points. Let me see what is dragging it there. Oh, it's basically everything in the Dow, actually. Most of it. So there you go. That's the deal. Most of the Dow not doing well. Whereas we have the S&P 500, which is now up 31 points. The NASDAQ Composite up 201 points. And even the Russell 2000 up about 3 points. So you got a few of your major indices in the green. One just lagging right now. 10-year Treasury, unfortunately, continuing its sell-off at 5.324%, up 4.7 basis points. 30-year Treasury closing in on 5.7%, which I believe we touched 5.7 last week very briefly, maybe. But actually, no, I'm not seeing that we did. So the 30-year heading for potentially a new year-to-date high. 10-year, remember, at this range, you've got to go back 25 years. When you start getting to like 5.5%, we haven't seen these kinds of rates on the 10-year in 25 years. So it's been a minute since we've been north of where we are today. Dollar index strengthening on the back of higher rates. 101.96, up 0.25%. So remember, if you were actually seeing a fiscal panic in the United States, it would be yields up, dollar down. We are not seeing that. The interesting piece to me is that even with yields up and the dollar up, gold finding a bit of a bid today. Again, it's one day, but you still sit there and you say, okay, maybe gold finally finding its footing after about a week or two of suck. Maybe, maybe not. We'll just have to see how it evolves from here. Crude oil, West Texas Intermediate, down 68 cents a barrel to 90.45 cents. AAA national average for gas prices, down about a half a cent to 4.36 and 5 tenths. So no major movement there. The national average has dropped 11 cents in the last week. Diesel also down about 23 cents. I'm sorry, about 13 cents in the last week nationally. So the edge coming off a little. But remember, diesel prior to this, the last month or so, diesel's all-time high was 5.61.

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7: 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Behind every chart-topping hit, you know by heart there's an original. 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
11: Markets in mixed territory as the bond market continues to remain in focus, where Treasury yields remain at multi-year highs. Right now, the Dow is only down 42 points, about a tenth of a percent. S&P 500 is up about half a percent or 37 points higher. NASDAQ up nearly three quarters of a percent or 190 points higher. Russell 2000 is up two-tenths of 1%. 10-year Treasury yield now up 4 basis points at 5.324%. Crude oil is now flat, trading at $91 a barrel, while Brent is edging higher, trading at $102 a barrel. France's Schneider Electric agreed to buy U.S. industrial software maker PTC in an all-cash deal that values PTC at $22.6 billion. PTC stock is surging 34%. Meanwhile, Intel is down about 2%. After Elon Musk posted that his chip venture TerraLab was in talks to work with Intel rival Taiwan Semiconductor. Bank of America upgraded DraftKings to buy from neutral, saying the company's prediction markets are a win-win. DraftKings shares are up by 8%. Barclays upgraded Estee Lauder to overweight, saying it was bullish on its growth and earnings profile over the next several years. Estee Lauder stock is up about 2%, and later this week we'll see third quarter earnings start to trickle in from Delta, Pepsi, and Levi Strauss. Earnings season next week picks up some steam, where major banks including JP Morgan Chase, Bank of America, and others report their third quarter results. I'm Tucker Silva, and that is Wall Street Watch.
16: Mike, we got a piece in the Wall Street Journal. It's titled, How to Keep Your Estate Plan from Tearing Your Family Apart. How?
18: You know, I feel like when people read this headline, they tend to think of, I don't know, a state the size of the Kennedys and, you know, the ability for something like that to disrupt families, which, let's be honest, nobody in all likelihood listening right now is going to be facing an estate the size of the Kennedys.
16: You don't think any of the Kennedys are listening?
18: Well, it depends. Maybe.
16: A lot of them.
18: Yeah. Here's the reality. You can tear your family apart with an estate worth $500,000 just as easily as you can with one worth $500 million.
16: You could make an argument more easily.
18: Yeah, you really could. And so this piece is actually pretty interesting. It has a bunch of different tips for how to handle things. But I think most importantly, if you want to prevent your estate plan from tearing your family apart, then tell them about your estate plan.
16: Yes. And
18: right, like, that can be difficult. It can start conflict when you don't want to deal with it. But if you want to prevent your estate plan from tearing people apart after you are dead, then tell them about the estate plan now so that you can explain it to them while you are living.
16: Well, and here's the thing. If you're worried that it's going to start conflict now,
18: then it's
16: going to start conflict when you're not there and can't explain it. And look, I know that everyone wants, you know, everyone wants a level of privacy around this stuff.
18: Sure.
16: I get that. But here's the thing. If you've made plans for assets to end up in the hands of certain people after you die, what's the point, honestly, in not telling them until you die?
18: Yeah, I mean, if you're really going to insist on the privacy,
16: it's going to be theirs.
18: Right. You know, I suppose if you're going to say, hey, no, I want this private and it's forever going to be private, then you have to pay an attorney a whole bunch of money to manage that in the way that nobody's ever going to find out.
16: Correct.
18: Right. Like, oh, you can do that. Right. If you really want to make it so that Johnny doesn't know what Susie got, then you have to build a whole estate plan with a professional third party trustee after you're gone that distributes everything and makes sure that nobody ever finds out what Johnny and Susie got. Which is doable, but expensive. For most families, the more practical thing is having an honest conversation with the family. And that doesn't mean that, you know, Johnny and Susie shouldn't get the same amount. But if they're not going to, explaining why. Or other practical things that don't make you do those things. Like, one thing that I almost never see people do, but makes all the sense in the world, is if you have a family member who is providing you care or letting you live in their home, pay them, right? Yes. Like, you know, that person's going to make a sacrifice to either their career aspirations or other ability to work in order to do that, rather than trying to figure it out in your estate plan and maybe forgetting to change the beneficiary on the IRA later. Just pay that person.
16: Yes.
18: It gets the money out of your estate. If you do have a bigger problem down the road, like a nursing home, that money that you've already paid them is off the table. Like, totally reasonable way to do it that nobody ever chooses to do because, you know what, paying family members is awkward.
16: Yeah, it's just something where, again, you can end up with a lot of complexity, whether it's talking about, like, different account types, whether you are talking about, look, a lot of families have one or more children that might not be good with money for various reasons.
18: Sure.
16: How do you structure an inheritance so that they are still receiving what they are, you know, what you want to give them, but not in such a way that you're necessarily putting them into a situation that's ripe for failure?
18: Chuck, people listening might know that, you know, outside of our radio program, we here at Armstrong are financial advisors and might be scratching their head wondering why are financial advisors talking about this. And the answer to me is this is precisely what a good financial planner is supposed to do, right?
16: Yes.
18: It's supposed to be the person that is the day-to-day contact with you that might not also be a lawyer. They might not also be a CPA. They might not have that degree of expertise, but would know enough about you and your family to be able to prompt you to say, hey, you need to go meet with these professionals, an insurance professional, a tax professional, a legal professional, because you need to have this type of work done. And then when you get that incredibly complex proposal from that person, that's practically written in Greek, that same person is with you there to help digest it, understand it, and apply it to your specific situation, because that's what good financial planners and advisors do. If you have questions along those lines, maybe you're sitting on this, what seems like a really insurmountably complicated recommendation from somebody about trusts and insurance policies and tax proposals. 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
16: Let's see. I want to talk. Oh, yeah, let's do this piece from the New York Times. Sales of hulking pickups and SUVs sag as fuel prices soar. This is one that I always find just interesting.
18: We just have the dumbest car buying habits as Americans. Short-term thinking.
16: Well, it's not just Americans. Like, everyone does this.
18: Okay.
16: We make long-term purchase decisions based on where gas prices are today.
18: Yeah.
16: Now, I'm not saying this because I think gas prices are going to be, like, definitely cheaper, like, 2-3 years from now. They probably will be because I can't imagine we're in the same situation we are with Hormuz then. But you never know.
18: I'm a bit more critical of the decision making a couple of years ago when gas prices were a fair bit lower and all that any American wanted to buy was a pickup truck or large SUV.
16: Yes. So just as an example, General Motors said Thursday that sales of the Silverado's flagship truck were up 3% in the third quarter from a year earlier. But the growth came from a light-duty version of the truck. Sales of the heavy-duty Silverado slumped. The story was similar at Stellantis. Sorry, bless I just you. Got over my case. Sales of light-duty Ram pickups rose 73%, while heavy-duty trucks fell 6%. So, again, it's just interesting that, again, we make these buying decisions where, look, most people own a car for more than 6 months.
18: Yeah.
16: Not everyone. Some people are just serial trader-inners. That's the technical term. But lots of us own cars for, again, we see the average age of a vehicle on the road is, I think, up to like almost 11 years now. And so,
18: look, it's not very often we're making these decisions, yeah.
16: No, these are not short-term decisions in most cases.
18: And I'm just putting myself in the position of the person buying the light-duty Silverado pickup truck. Now, hopefully you are the, you know, finance bro who uses their pickup truck once a quarter to haul a, you know, small boat or something like that. But if you are genuinely buying it and you're like a contractor,
16: it's probably not going to get the job done for
18: you. And you're going to trade it in 2 years ago once gas prices are lower. That seems like a bad long-term decision.
16: So it's just interesting how we see these trends play out here. And look, I don't know. None of us know what gas prices are going to be a year or two from now. But it's just wild that we continue to see people making long-term decisions based on the price of one of the most volatile commodities on the planet. Let's take a quick break. When we return, we got Stack Roulette.
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0: Mike, what do you got for me for Stack Roulette?
1: I want to talk about Americans and our social habits, because there's a piece in Bloomberg by Allison Traeger, Why Bold Together When You Can Scroll Alone. And I guess two pieces to this. One, there are a number of big companies out there that specialize in human in-person entertainment. Lucky Strike Entertainment, the largest bowling alley operator, as well as Dave & Buster's, a very large... What category would you put that? I mean, it's a restaurant, an arcade restaurant combo.
0: An indoor carnival for your senses.
1: Yeah.
2: Heaven is what I call it. But.
1: Both of which...
0: I'm more of a Buster fan than Dave, personally.
1: Yeah.
0: Dave's always kind of buttoned up, and Buster's just having a blast.
1: So, first things first, I don't think necessarily what's going on at Lucky Strike and Dave & Buster's is indicative alone of a total change in behavior, but these stories, along with several others, make it pretty clear to me that we as a society, especially seemingly younger generations, are just not interacting with each other in the same ways that they did before, and I personally don't think it's terribly healthy. There was a recent study done that one of my clients pointed out to me by researchers at the University of Missouri, Kansas, and U of A, that found that the daily spoken word count dropped by roughly 28% even before COVID, and presumably quite a bit more after COVID. And so what that indicates to me is that people are just not communicating in the way that they previously did. They are not calling each other on the phone. They are not communicating with each other in person. They are texting each other, communicating online in different ways. But places like this are struggling, I think, in part due to that social norm change.
0: So there are a couple different things that are happening, in my opinion. I think everything that you mentioned is 100% true. But what a lot of you listening might not know is I happen to be a pretty big bowler.
1: Mm.
2: Big ball or Candlepin?
0: Big ball.
2: Okay.
0: Used to be
1: That's
0: a big bowler.
1: That's why I said he's a big bowler.
0: Honestly,
1: since
0: the pandemic, I haven't really done as much, mostly just because having like very little kids with like big heavy bowling balls, like it's not great.
1: By the way, I have no way of verifying this, but one of my friend's fathers has forever claimed that he went to college on a Candlepin bowling scholarship.
0: I buy it.
1: Which is the most New England thing I've ever heard.
0: Totally. But I used to bowl usually once or twice a week. And here's the thing that's actually happened in the last 20 years that makes me think that this is not a good statistical measure for
2: bowling,
1: human interaction.
0: Mm. They have like a chart here that shows the share of population that bowls in any particular day has gone from north of 0.3% in 2003 to about 0.05% today.
1: Okay.
0: Bowling alleys for most of the 20th century didn't make very much money. And in fact, as property taxes and other costs started going up, most of them started losing money in the second half of the 20th century because you need a ton of space. And if you look at how, you know, basically property taxes work in most places, it tends to be based on, you know, square footage. And okay, that's kind of your proxy and there might be some small adjustments, but
1: sure.
0: You need a lot more space for a bowling alley than you do for a bar.
1: True.
0: So, what most bowling alleys did in order to survive, or what Lucky Strike actually figured out was, hey, you've got to kill off league night. Because here's what league night is. Hmm. It's your regulars that come in once a week, and they pay you next to nothing. They drink your cheapest drinks, and they take up most of your space. And you get different leagues on different nights, and that's how you filled the space.
1: Right, but then if you kill league night, you're not going to have any kids that like to bowl.
0: It might be short-sighted, but here's the thing. You don't need as many bowlers if they are buying $20 margaritas and paying you hourly for the use of those lanes. And that's why bowling now is all about bright lights and, you know...
2: Food and drink.
0: Food and drink and this and that. Is that's how bowling survived, because otherwise it would have died already.
1: Mm.
0: So part of this, like in terms of why fewer people bowl, it's become less accessible because that was the only way that it could survive.
1: Mm.
0: I say this as someone who, like, back when I was bowling a lot, I would get up at 7 a.m. on Saturday and Sunday mornings to go bowl. the kids' leagues were playing then, because that's like still when you had them. But I was like the only adult in the place because no one else wanted to be there, and I could pay like $6 an hour because no one else is awake.
1: Mm.
0: It's fine. But the rest of that
1: time... It's
0: tough
1: to drink that much that early, too.
0: Well, you can't drink all day if you don't start in the morning,
2: Michael. Got a late start.
0: You know? Here's the thing. The other hours of the day, like those primetime afternoon hours, you don't want your league guys coming through. You don't want, like, Thursday nights to be, like, your league filling up 6 to 8. You want more people coming in that'll pay you for the expensive stuff. And so that's the bowling story. It's a digression from the fact that, yeah, we aren't socializing, you know, the way that we used to. And I do think it's a real problem that no one hangs out anymore. And I think it's actually most of the problem that we have today is that we've replaced one-on-one communication with screaming into the void on our phones, because anytime that you say anything on social media, it is performative by nature. You might be like, no, I'm expressing my true self, but you're expressing it in a way that tries to get you the most likes.
1: Yeah.
0: Like, no one ever actually posts, man, what an average ride to work today.
1: Mm.
0: It's either that was awful and like you're looking for someone to give you sympathy, or hey, no traffic today, wonder what's up, and like people be like, lucky. Like that's what people do. One-on-one conversations, like when Mike and I actually talk, you can express things that you wouldn't out in the public, because not because they're wrong or anything, but you're just not performing for someone. It's a fundamentally different form of communication that is more authentic and true, and you just can't get that when you're performing on social media. And so I think the fact that we don't hang out anymore sucks, because it's actually like ruining society, in my opinion.
1: I really think so. This same person, a professor, was like, teaching is miserable because these kids don't want to, or don't know how to speak to each other and to me, and make, you know, therefore teaching a class is not enjoyable anymore.
0: You gotta hang out. Nobody hangs out anymore. You don't have to drink. You just have to hang out. Like, go just, like, hang out. Sit somewhere and talk to people. That's all you got to do. Let's take a quick break for the rest of the day. We'll see you tomorrow on the...
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8: Lisa Sky Hain loved working with people.
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18: Reassurance after a big move. Lisa Brady, Fox News. Following the U.S. withdrawal of all B-1 bombers from an airbase in the U.K., Vice President J.D. Vance just telling reporters,
19: we do feel with some confidence that the Iranians are, you know, they're trying to do what the Iranian state has done for 49 years, which is engage in acts of terrorism against the United States and against a lot of other people as well. So we are being extremely cautious, and that's all I'd say about that.
18: The New York Times reporting there had been new threats about an Iran-backed plot against the airbase, already believed to be the target of a terror plot that remains under investigation, with six suspects arrested by British counter-terror police released on bail, including one with dual UK and Iranian citizenship. Vance is heading to Alaska as he and President Trump continue an effort to rally midterm turnout for Republicans. A multi-vehicle crash in Florida leaves a school bus on its roof, killing at least two people, including a student.
20: A Chevy Malibu is said to have crossed the double yellow line on a Polk County, Florida road early this morning, crashing into a school bus with 39 people on board. Grady Judd is the sheriff in Polk County.
21: It was a terrible, tragic morning. We had a beautiful 10th grade girl lose her life. She was in the bus.
20: That bus struck other vehicles before overturning. A second person, a driver of a Jeep, was also killed. Dozens others were taken to area hospitals. The investigation is ongoing.
18: Fox's Evan Brown in Miami. The U.S. monitoring reports of a possible pneumonic plague death in Russia.
22: A lab worker at a plague institute lab in Siberia has passed away from this mysterious illness, and Russian authorities have responded by contact tracing hundreds of people, quarantine a couple of dozen.
18: Fox's Jillian Turner. For now, the World Health Organization says the threat to the general public is low. 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
27: 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I haven't even scratched the surface, and that's why I want you to come back tomorrow morning. 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

0: 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Look, I want to tell you guys, we are excited to have a brand new affiliate in Yuma, Arizona. News Talk AM 560 KBLU, Border City, three major checkpoints, lots of Border Patrol agents live and work in that community. Welcome to the Clay and Buck family, Red, White, and K-Blue. I don't know the official number now, Buck, but we're getting close to 600 total affiliates nationwide, which I believe when Rush passed, he was at 700. So we have almost got all of the affiliates back that that Rush had. We started June of 21, so a little bit over 5 years. So thanks to all the different stations that continue to roll back into a part of this community. You want to talk some of this Cornell allegation stuff more, Buck, because there's a big piece in the Wall Street Journal where they basically are going after Letitia James for that Facebook post, saying that she is not able to actually conduct this investigation. And all of the details continue to come out. And I just look at it even more and more and say, the prosecutor who investigated this case, I think he got it completely right. There's no way to bring charges and be honest and forthright in terms of doing
1: it. I go even further than that, Clay, in the sense that there's no way to bring charges because no crime was committed.
0: Yes.
1: There was no crime committed. It's not that, we think a crime was a crime occurred and if only we had more evidence. No, I don't think a crime occurred based on what I've seen.
0: I'm with you. We'll talk about that and more when we come back. I've got a Monday Night Football pick for all of you. Falcons Saints, the over. That is going on tonight. I think we're going to get a shootout in that Falcons Saints game tonight. Big rivalry between Atlanta and New Orleans. Take the over. You can get hooked up $100 in bonus bets when you bet $5 if you go to hardrock.bet/clay. That is hardrock.bet/clay. You can play in Arizona, Colorado, Florida, Illinois, Indiana, Michigan, New Jersey, Ohio, Tennessee, Virginia. The only place you can play in the state of Florida is with Hard Rock Bet. If you love sports like I do, hardrock.bet/clay. The Saints and the Falcons over is the play tonight.
2: 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Clay Travis and Buck Sexton. 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
3: From the WTAG newsroom, I'm Jake Corwin. The Coast Guard is suspending its search for six people aboard a medical plane that vanished in the waters off New England. Latitude Air Ambulance saying all six unaccounted for are presumed dead. The Boston-bound plane disappeared Saturday morning flying from Bermuda. Crews later found debris about 20 miles off Nantucket. Republican nominee for Governor Michael Minogue is setting a Massachusetts spending record. The Boston Globe reporting he spent nearly $5 million on media buys in September, roughly double the amount his opponent, Democratic incumbent Maura Healey, spent in any single month during her campaign. In sports, Patriots rally for a 29-26 road win over the Bills. Bruins host Ottawa tonight. From the WTAG Newsroom, I'm Jay Corwin.
2: The forecast from the Al's Oil of Shrewsbury Weather Center.
4: Good afternoon, everyone. This is meteorologist Tom Bavacqua. Mainly sunny afternoon, although there could be a passing shower. Our high temperatures will be in the mid-60s. For tonight, clear, cool. Low temperatures most places in the mid to upper 40s. And for tomorrow, more sunshine, breezy. It'll be cool. Highs in the upper 50s. And you can get your weather all day long on WTAG.com.
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0: Welcome back in here to Clay and Buck. So, we will continue following that Cornell 7 case as it goes, because I think now, Clay, really the next phase is just, will there be charges? We've been through the, oh my gosh, we need to look at this again, and people saying it's so horrible and everything else. The real question is, will the prosecutor involved here decide, in this case, Tish James, that she is going to just do what the online, it's tough to, you know, Clay, one problem I have is coming up with a proper way to describe, like, what is the, who is the person by description that thinks that the Cornell 7 are all gang rapists, probably thinks, also, I would put out there, probably thinks that Lindsey Clancy wasn't criminally responsible for the heinous act she committed, probably thinks that Donald Trump is a giant threat to democracy, right? I mean, there's not, we call them the left, we have these broad terms, but somehow there is an ideological connective tissue between this incident and many others like it, and it brings in a whole bunch of different people who, I guess, just view the world through this lens. So I think we'll find out whether or not the charges are brought, and that's a big part of it. Jerry in Florida wants to talk about Tish James. Jerry.
1: Can you hear me?
0: Yeah, yes. You're on, buddy. You got a minute. Go for it.
1: Okay. These guys have no chance. They might as well sign themselves into the nearest state prison and avoid the Christmas rush, because Hochul, AOC, Bigfoot, Tish James, and all the Democrats in the entire media say they're guilty. They've already been tried. In public opinion, it's over. That's the way law is. There is no real law in New York City. They do whatever they want. I mean, just look at the E. Jean Carroll case. They even changed the statute of limitations just so they could get money out of Trump. I don't know, what does he have to give her, like $1 billion now? So yeah, it's over. They might as well, like I said, just go to prison themselves.
0: So Jerry, we share, Clay, you could take this one, we share a lot of your sentiments. Some of it, I think you're going a little bit, it's New York State, not New York City.
2: The boys' benefit is the jury that they would get in the Cornell area is not the jury that you would get in New York City. Here's the problem as I see it, Buck. This is not a complicated case that requires a lot of investigation. There's over 1,000 pages of investigatory materials that have already been put together. We all know exactly what happened. We know what everybody said. We've seen the text messages. We've seen the interviews. We've seen the transcripts. They're going to bring a charge because they believe that these women, this woman is a victim, because to connect all this, women are victims. Women are victims in Democrat left-wing mindset, and so they can't be consenting adults. It conflicts with their overall worldview.
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4: From the WTAG newsroom, I'm Jake Corwin. The Coast Guard is suspending its search for six people aboard a medical plane that vanished in the waters off New England. Latitude Air Ambulance saying all six unaccounted for are presumed dead. The Boston-bound plane disappeared Saturday morning flying from Bermuda. Crews later found debris about 20 miles off Nantucket. Republican nominee for Governor Michael Minogue is setting a Massachusetts spending record. The Boston Globe reporting he spent nearly $5 million on media buys in September, roughly double the amount his opponent, Democratic incumbent Maura Healey, spent in any single month during her campaign. In sports, Patriots rally for a 29-26 road win over the Bills. Bruins host Ottawa tonight. From the WTAG Newsroom, I'm Jay Corwin.
3: The forecast from the Al's Oil of Shrewsbury Weather Center.
5: Good afternoon, everyone. This is meteorologist Tom Vivacqua. Mainly sunny afternoon, although there could be a passing shower. Our high temperatures will be in the mid-60s. For tonight, clear, cool. Low temperatures most places in the mid to upper 40s. And for tomorrow, more sunshine, breezy. It'll be cool. Highs in the upper 50s. And you can get your weather all day long on WTAG.com.
6: 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Now, Rob Schmidt is on Newsmax tonight talking about the war for America's future. 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

0: Welcome back in, Clay and Buck. Rob Riggle just with us, obviously, has been in a lot of great comedies over the years. And I do think the question of whether comedians are fed up with woke culture is finally reached the point where, regardless of what your politics are, the fact that you could get canceled for a joke is beyond absurd. Buck, I don't think we mentioned it on the program, but I know we talked about it off air. The Portland Trailblazers, the NBA franchise out in Portland, go figure, fired a guy for tweets that I would say were mildly offensive at best from when he was 15 years old. 15 years old.
1: Why is it that we all accept that, you know, if you like stole a car at 15, you're supposed to have a sealed record and you don't have full criminal. Now, people might argue with this, but in general, 15, you're not, unless you do something heinous, you're not going to have full criminal culpability. And even then, a lot of times you want to have full criminal culpability. But if you tweeted something naughty, you should be ruined as an adult for that. That's insane. I actually think we should have like a societal rule. If whatever you tweet before you're 18 cannot be used against you in a professional context. It's just crazy.
0: You're preaching to the choir on this, and I think anybody out there that has teenagers, kids, or grandkids in that age range, to your point, you could rob a convenience store at 15 years old with a weapon, and that entire incident is expunged from your life history once you turn 18, yet we're going to fire a kid because he sends an off-color tweet when he was 15. I just think people are fed up with this, and even including Chris Rock, who sat down with the New York Times and compared the modern era that we just came through with the Salem witch trials. Listen.
2: The problem with, you know, quote unquote wokeness, and don't get me wrong, it is great that marginalized people have a voice. It is great to advocate for anybody that feels marginalized. This is great. But the problem with wokeness is we're in the Old Testament right now. And the Old Testament has no forgiveness. The Old Testament didn't work, so they had to write a remix called the New Testament. Again, it's great to help those that need help. That is an amazing, you know, we need more of that. The problem is when you institutionalize it, you know, that's the problem, you know. So my half a joke, the Salem witch hunts. I'm sure, you know, the first three witches they caught were actually f-ing witches. But then you open up a witch office and now you got to start lying. Now you got to f-ing make up because you got overhead.
0: It's actually pretty funny. I do think the problem is, Buck, a lot of these people, you know, AOC tried to laugh off woke 1.0. A lot of people still think that was correct. James Tallarico may get elected despite the fact that he was wrong on everything. Texans have to wake up. There's a lot of this where people are still being rewarded for it.
1: Well, woke 2.0 is just one woke 1.0 with a new coat of paint on it. It's the same thing. They haven't changed any of their beliefs or ideas. They just are a little less willing to try to smash your face into a big pile of it on the ground. I mean, they're less aggressive right now, but that's a function of power, not a function of belief change. They believe trans stuff, all the same stuff. Police stuff, all the same stuff. We've Cash Patel, the FBI, President Trump, lowest murder rate, you know, certainly in our lifetime, maybe in recorded history in this country, modern history, and the left doesn't care. Still same beliefs.
0: Amen. When we come back, we'll dive into a couple more of these stories, the Russia plague escape. Sophie Cunningham also with some takes. We'll share all that and more with you. 3 years ago this Wednesday, Israeli firefighter Danny faced a nightmare no parent should ever endure. As terrorists attacked his community, he and his wife sheltered in their safe room. Just yards away, his daughter, son-in-law, trapped inside the home as it burned to the ground. Nothing he could do to save them. Danny chose a career dedicated to rescuing others. Despite his own loss, he stepped forward to help evacuate survivors and care for his shattered community. Today, he continues helping rebuild. His story is one that the IFCJ is helping. You can join believers across America in a powerful act of remembrance by going to joinfof.org. That is joinfof.org.
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4: From the WTAG newsroom, I'm Jay Corwin. The Coast Guard is suspending its search for six people aboard a medical plane that vanished in the waters off New England. Latitude Air Ambulance saying all six unaccounted for are presumed dead. The Boston-bound plane disappeared Saturday morning flying from Bermuda. Crews later found debris about 20 miles off Nantucket. Republican nominee for Governor Michael Minogue is setting a Massachusetts spending record. The Boston Globe reporting he spent nearly $5 million on media buys in September, roughly double the amount his opponent, Democratic incumbent Maura Healey, spent in any single month during her campaign. In sports, Patriots rally for a 29-26 road win over the Bills. Bruins host Ottawa tonight. From the WTAG Newsroom, I'm Jay Corwin.
3: The forecast from the Al's Oil of Shrewsbury Weather Center.
5: Good afternoon, everyone. This is meteorologist Tom Vivacqua. Mainly sunny afternoon, although there could be a passing shower. Our high temperatures will be in the mid-60s. For tonight, clear, cool. Low temperatures most places in the mid to upper 40s. And for tomorrow, more sunshine, breezy. It'll be cool. Highs in the upper 50s. And you can get your weather all day long on WTAG.com.
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didn't just send a press release asking for a debate. She personally walked into Galvin's office and hand-delivered a note requesting a public forum where both candidates could present their ideas. And nothing. Mum's the word from Galvin's office. And her campaign followed up with multiple phone calls and emails. And I have tried to set up some sort of a debate prior to the November election. But again, radio silence. And I think that tells you everything you need to know about the culture that's on Beacon Hill right now, because even when Brensley showed up, his assistants basically said, yeah, I wouldn't exactly hold my breath for some sort of a response here. And think about that kind of arrogance, the fact that we're not going to see a debate, more than likely, in all of these races. And this is more than just a snub of the political opponent. It is, in fact, a big middle finger to every voter in Massachusetts. It basically says, hey, we own these offices, we own these positions, and you don't get to question us, you don't get to audit us effectively, and you're not worthy of being on the same debate stage as us because you're a Republican in a state like Massachusetts. And why are these candidates running from a debate stage? What are they so utterly terrified of? And the answer, I think, is rather simple. They're terrified of actually having to defend their records in real time in some sort of an unscripted environment without a team of communications aides and press releases a galore. And yeah, for years, the political playbook here in Massachusetts has been the old reliable, when policies fail, you run off to friendly press outlets and you just blame Donald Trump for all of the issues. And that strategy has certainly worked brilliantly so far, and it works brilliantly from the steps of the state house. And but when you're actually on a debate stage, sitting across from a challenger who's prepared and is calling out some of the specific state level failures that you've helped lead, well, all of a sudden that whole national political shield just absolutely evaporates. You can't blame national politics for the fact that Massachusetts operates as one of the least transparent state legislative bodies in the entire nation. You can't blame national Republicans when state agencies fail to audit government spending. And just all in all, when you sit on a debate stage, you have to actually answer for your decisions. You have to explain why public records requests take months or years to fulfill. You have to explain why oversight is treated like a dirty word on Beacon Hill. And when you don't have any good answers, the only strategic move left is just, well, not to offer up any sort of a debate to the starving public. Because if there is no debate stage, there are no uncomfortable clips. There's not people like Danny saying, hey, did you see that one? Yeah, and that's why in a state that's majority Democratic led, not enough people are realizing or in caring enough about this actually happening. And I don't think this retreat from public debate is occurring in some sort of a vacuum. It is happening at the same exact time when the Democratic Party in Massachusetts holds total control of state government. And if Democrats sweep this upcoming election, that monopoly on power becomes virtually permanent. And I think they know it. And I say that because at stake as well this November is question three, the top two primary elections initiative, which proposes replacing the traditional party primaries with the single open primary with a top two vote getters advance to the general election. And under that, there's going to more than likely be a dominant single political machine here in Massachusetts, much like we've seen out there in California. And when that political machine controls the elections, well, unfortunately, again, i.e. see California. And elections are supposed to be a hiring process where the public's able to evaluate things like performance and abilities to succeed. And in a healthy system, the incumbent stands there on their record and the challenger presents an alternative, and then ultimately the voters decide. But when Democrats in the state reach a point where they refuse to even participate in a debate,

0: Well, it goes from an open job interview into some sort of coronation. And for the whole No Kings class here in Massachusetts, they've essentially appointed themselves kings and queens of their positions, or at least of their individual lands here in Massachusetts. Again, look how Bill Galvin's campaign has handled this race. Ann Brensley has run a clean campaign, getting the most write-in votes in Massachusetts history and clearing all of the hurdles that she has and earned her spot throughout this democratic process, and offers up these debates and can't even offer up a no, let alone a yes. And again, the same exact dynamic is playing out with the treasurer's race and Deb Goldberg and the AG's race, Andrea Campbell, because when Deb Goldberg decides to debate somebody like Elizabeth Dion, she's not going to be able to dodge questions about the management of state funds and the pension liabilities and the lack of financial oversight of the fine mass money and things like that. And Andrea Campbell declines to commit to a debate against somebody like Mike Walsh, because then she's avoiding the discussion about her failures in the audit and her inability to really do anything for the people of Massachusetts. That's the one that really awful. And these aren't minor administrative positions. These are some of the highest offices in the state and carry with them some real administrative power. And the refusal to debate is a symptom of this institutional problem here in Massachusetts, which unfortunately really is a one-party monopoly. And when there's no real fear of losing an election, there's no real incentive to be transparent. Why open your books to public audits when no one can force you to? Why reform all of these broken state agencies when your party controls every committee and could investigate them? Why answer tough questions from an opponent during a debate when you can just run all of these television ads and blame it on Donald Trump? And this is precisely how public trust in state government dies. It doesn't happen overnight. It happens brick by brick as basic norms of basic political accountability are discarded because they're no longer convenient to the party in power. Debates are not a favor that incumbents grant to challengers out of the goodness of their hearts. They're owed to the voters. Again, they're the only part where talking points can actually have a little bit of cross-examination back and forth. But when a politician tells you they don't need to debate, they're telling you that you don't matter and what you think about a race doesn't really matter. And they're telling you that their record is above question and that their tenure is guaranteed. You know, pretty much like a king or queen here in Massachusetts. So just time for the Democrats across the state in all of these races to step up to the plate and offer up the debates, not for their opponents, but for the people here in Massachusetts. With that, going to get to our first time out here this afternoon. Coming up on the other side, got to recap Governor Healey's appearance on.
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12: 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I'm Jamie Petras, music and culture writer. 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
0: GNELLI.

0: Massachusetts politician find themselves backed into a corner over their own policies that leave residents with high taxes and soaring energy bills and just an overall crippling cost of living. They pull out the same exact play from the Beacon Hill playbook. They look into the camera and they invoke the name of Donald J. Trump. And Governor Maura Healey gave us a masterclass in that exact strategy over the weekend during her appearance on WCVB's On the Record. And can't take credit for this clip. It is courtesy of the Massachusetts GOP, which I think may have Minogue's team running their social media the last couple of weeks. Good job there, guys. But this was Governor Maura Healey's appearance on CVB over the weekend.
1: Donald Trump, Trump administration.
0: 34 times during her appearance on CVB this weekend did Governor Healey invoke the name Donald Trump. Just another one of these old tired distractions. And if your electric bill goes up, well, blame Donald Trump. If housing is unaffordable, blame Donald Trump. If this is the matter, well, it's Donald Trump's fault. It's what we've seen time and time and time again. And she attempted to defend the gas tax reduction here in Massachusetts. And for years, conservative lawmakers and fiscal watchdog groups like the Fiscal Alliance have been begging for some gas tax relief. And all of a sudden, a couple of months before the election, the governor announces that she's going to do it. And then her own legislature here, led by people like Speaker of the House Ron Mariano, have basically come out and said, yeah, that's never going to happen. So, as I say, made for a great headline for Governor Healey, but yeah, nothing that's probably going to happen here in Massachusetts, and something that's probably not going to happen prior to the election at this point. So, during that same television appearance, once again, the conversation turned to immigration, and once again, instead of actually offering up a serious strategy of how Massachusetts is going to handle this issue, again, just the same old talking points for Governor Healey, and let alone the fact that she's burned through billions of dollars a year funding the state shelter system. And as we talked about on Friday, the issues with Everett and Dudley, and literally in Everett, the kids are going to school in makeshift classrooms under stairways. And Dudley, again, just had a Prop 2.5 override that ultimately the town members said no to. So they're staring down the barrel of some potential cuts across the town there. And again, it's just blame Donald Trump, blame Donald Trump, blame Donald Trump, despite the fact that these were issues that were ongoing here in Massachusetts long before any of this. You know, when her economic arguments fail, and what does she rely on? She just relies on the old Trump defense, Trump defense, Trump defense. And the fundamental takeaway, I guess, is that she thinks she's running against Donald Trump. She doesn't want to talk about why Massachusetts residents are fleeing to New Hampshire and Florida and North Carolina, and doesn't want to talk about why business survey after business survey ranks Massachusetts near the bottom this for economic competitiveness, and certainly doesn't want to explain why the single political party that enjoys total control over the state can't deliver things like basic affordability for taxpayers who actually foot said bill. So blaming national politics might work in a 30-second political ad, but does it actually make life more affordable for the average resident here in Massachusetts? And unfortunately, the answer to that question is typically no, and why we've seen the exodus that we have out of the state. But let's get to our next time out here this afternoon and get to your news, traffic, weather, all that fun stuff coming up on the other side of the break. Yeah, good time to talk a little bit about affordability. New national study published by retirementliving.com on the most and least affordable states to retire in across the nation. Hint, hint. Yeah.
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0: some of you cynics were ready to bury the New England Patriots after their brutal loss last weekend. However, Mike Vrabel's squad went up, down, I guess, over to Buffalo yesterday. They delivered a big 29-26 victory, a big early season win, a little bit of a gut check type game, walking into a hostile road environment against a division rival and pulling off that late fourth quarter comeback, I think speaks volumes about resilience. And so all in all, I get Drake May's performance, maybe not the greatest and still questionable at times, but stepping up when it mattered most and ultimately added the game-winning drive, the touchdown to Efton Chisholm. So all in all, good game by the Patriots on to next week. So not the last time, obviously, we will see the Bills this season. But back into the news of the day, and I wanted to dive into this new study published by Retirement Living, which lays out the raw financial reality millions of Americans are faced planning for their golden years. And this new data evaluates all 50 states across housing costs and cost of living and healthcare expenses and tax friendliness. And at the very top of the affordability list sits West Virginia, which actually jumped 17 spots to claim the number one ranking, with a median monthly rent of just $643 and a total requirement nest egg of barely about $300,000. Mississippi took second. Alabama came in third. Rounding out the top 10 is Oklahoma, Arkansas, Kentucky, Missouri, Louisiana, Indiana, and Kansas. On the other end of the spectrum, at the least affordable states for retirement, we find California, Hawaii, Washington, New Jersey, and right down in the basement alongside them, yes, here in Massachusetts. And none of that should probably come as much of a surprise, seeing our state ranked near the very bottom of retirement affordability. But again, should serve as yet another alarm bell here in Massachusetts, that when some more independent analysts look at the numbers, that they stack up: the property taxes, the income taxes, the energy bills, the groceries, the housing costs in Massachusetts routinely lands in the bottom tier of places where you can afford to live, and let alone people like senior citizens who a lot of the times are on a fixed income. And how many of these rankings do the people of this state need to read before they finally wake up to what is happening right in front of them? How many of these studies and census reports and moving truck statistics do voters need to see before realizing that the one-party Democrat machine running Beacon Hill has created this economic environment that pushes longtime residents out of the state? And for years, Beacon Hill has brushed off this concern about cost of living. And anytime, you know, people like me or Mass Fiscal Alliance or even everyday small business owners point out that taxes are too high and regulations are too strict, and they just don't do anything. They look into the camera and say, yeah, Massachusetts is expensive, but think about it, with the public services and the education system and yada, yada, yada. And again, that was a, I guess, good train of thought for, in some ways, for a lot of years. You pay high taxes, in exchange you get a world-class education, you know, a give and take type thing. Except as we talked about recently, look at the latest MCAS scores, and we're now years after the pandemic, and the standardized test scores across the state remain absolutely stuck in the toilet. That reading and math proficiency levels are nowhere near the pre-COVID benchmarks, despite the state pumping billions upon billions of additional tax dollars into the school system. And they just take more of your money, promise to fix things like schools, and deliver even lower academic performance. And the primary defense mechanism that Beacon Hill uses to justify its high tax, high spending agenda is, you know, almost gutted by the data. So it doesn't make make a lot of sense. So if the schools are struggling, the roads are full of potholes, the cost of living is through the roof, what exactly are our retirees going to live in Massachusetts for? Why would they continue to live in a state like Massachusetts and treat their life savings like a piggy bank for the government? And on the flip side, you have states that in retirement, whether it be, you know, I guess in this and leading the way in Alabama or West Virginia, and Alabama's property tax rate is 0.37. Compare that to what you're seeing here in Massachusetts. And in West Virginia, as I said, the median rent is $643 a month. You can't get a parking spot in this state for $643 a month. And this just structural lack of affordability is the direct driving force behind this ongoing exodus of taxpayers out of Massachusetts. And for generations now, the idea of being a snowbird was a semi-joke here in New England. It meant you would pack up your car and move down to Florida during the winter months, and you would return home to Massachusetts. And it's no longer people are leaving just for the weather. Today, people are leaving in order to, you know, actually be able to afford it. And they can go to a state like Florida and get pristine weather and pay a whole heck of a lot less taxes and make their retirement, their fixed income, stretch that much further than they can here in Massachusetts. So the departure from Massachusetts is no longer seasonal. It's an economic migration. And if you stay in Massachusetts on a fixed income, it's going to be drained by all of these high costs. And heck, you can move to a state like New Hampshire. Again, if you don't want to leave the region, move, north to New Hampshire. But that's why we've also seen many people choose the places like North Carolina or Tennessee or Florida. And again, depends on your pick of weather. And your same exact nest egg stretches twice, three times as far. And the leadership of Beacon Hill knows this is happening, but their response has just been denial, that instead of cutting spending or lowering taxes, they just continue to double down on some of these same exact policies that caused all of these issues in the first place. And when they get called on the carpet for that, as we talked about last segment, the only real response that we get is
1: Donald Trump.
0: And no, unfortunately, that's not the case, because Governor Healey and the supermajority that she helps lead here in Massachusetts is just doubling down on the same policies that have been in place long before President Trump came down that golden escalator, long before President Trump pulled off the miracle getting back into the White House in 2024. And since then, think about the amount of budget increases here in Massachusetts. Think about the amount of money spent on things like the emergency shelter system. And let's be honest, that's where much of these issues have actually stemmed from here in Massachusetts, that as a state haven't truly dug ourselves out of that situation that the legislative body helped put us in. And it's just basic law of economics that when you tax something, you get less of it. And when you tax wealth and retirement assets at this just exorbitant rate, the people who hold those assets leave. And look at what's being done in states like California and Illinois. And they've just created this perpetual cycle of budget deficits and population loss and declining public services and tax hikes and more tax hikes. And let's be honest, as we talked about earlier as well, when it comes to question three, Massachusetts is walking down the exact same path as California, and we're witnessing the Californication of Massachusetts, where the Progressive Party just completely takes over. And again, math just doesn't math a lot of times in these situations. And think about what it takes for a senior citizen to leave their home state, because a lot of the times they aren't just leaving a house, they're leaving their children, their grandchildren, their lifelong friends, their doctors, the neighborhood that they've been in for, you know, 30, 40, 50 years at times. People don't, I think, just a lot of the times choose to uproot themselves at the age of 65, 70, 75 years on some sign of a whim. No, they do it because, unfortunately, they feel backed into a corner because they say, okay, I want to be able to retire. I only have this amount of money. I'd like it to be able to stretch this amount of years. It's going to stretch a lot further in another state. And unfortunately, much like the Prop 2.5 we refer to as a bit of a lose-lose decision, kind of a lot, same decision in a lot of cases for many of these people who look at Massachusetts and just decide, hey, it's just not here for us. And when people retire and realize that, you know, taxes and cost of living are going to consume a massive chunk of their fixed income, well, staying in Massachusetts becomes less and less of a viable option. If anything, it becomes a bit of a financial liability to actually stay in a state like Massachusetts. And of course, we'd love to hear terms like compassion and equity, but where is the compassion for the senior citizen on a fixed income who is forced to sell their home of 40 years because they can no longer afford the property taxes? And where's the equity for the worker who spent a lifetime paying into the economy only to be priced out of their own neighborhood by state policies that drive up the cost of electricity and groceries and housing and you name it? And the truth is, as we talked about earlier, the single party control has really eliminated any sense of urgency or accountability up there on Beacon Hill because Democrats hold this supermajority in every real important office across the state, and there's no effective legislative opposition to be able to block this bad policy or demand fiscal restraint. And yes, there are a few Republicans and they can bandy together, but unfortunately, math just don't math in terms of votes and things like that. And these national affordability studies aren't just some sort of a talking point for people like me. They are hard economic data compiled by independent researchers. And when we consistently see a place like Massachusetts down near the bottom alongside places like Illinois and California and New Jersey, it's telling a clear story about some of this leadership that's in some of these states. And it shows that states that actually respect tax dollars and keep property taxes low and keep cost of living as low as they possibly can, well, they retain or, if anything, increase the amount of residents in their states. And other than the flip side, states like our own, states like California, states that embrace all of this big government and high taxation, and they're driving their own citizens away. And if you're a couple or an individual in a state like Massachusetts, the choice is pretty straightforward. And yeah, you can either live here or you can go someplace where you can live much more comfortably and make that money stretch for a significantly larger portion. So just another reason why voters can have to wake up and look at some of the evidence staring them in the face and demand a real fundamental shift here in Massachusetts, because that's ultimately what it's going to take to achieve some sort of fiscal sanity and government accountability. And that's the only way we see any real economic relief for families and seniors here in Massachusetts, and them actually wanting to stay. And then they can just go back to being the snowbirds. We can go back joking about them getting out of the bad weather, but still having a main address here in Massachusetts. With that, though, let's get to our timeout. Coming up on the other side of the break, it's official. Former Governor Charlie Baker has officially joined Team Deval Patrick.
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3: Getting tougher through the city now. 290 westbound is tied up from Burncoat Street down to Grafton Street. That volume from the motorcycle breakdown on the Pike West in Charlton has now eased up and you're moving well. That is until you run into that center lane blockage just past 84 in Sturbridge. From the Market 32 Price Chopper Traffic Center, I'm Dan Gorham.
2: If you see something out there, call the WTAG Traffic Hotline, 1-866-999-7200. The forecast from the Al Zoil of Shrewsbury Weather Center.
4: Good afternoon, everyone. This is meteorologist Tom Vivacqua. Mainly sunny afternoon, although there could be a passing shower. Our high temperatures will be in the mid-60s. For tonight, clear, cool. Low temperatures most places in the mid to upper 40s. And for tomorrow, more sunshine, breezy. It'll be cool. Highs in the upper 50s. And you can get your weather all day long on WTAG.com.
5: Millions will vote soon. But do they really know the issues? Now, Rob Schmidt is on Newsmax tonight talking about the war for America's future. Rob Schmidt reveals that many Americans are embracing socialism, especially young people. 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

0: Massachusetts Governor Charlie Baker has officially joined the dark side. Welcome back in, everyone. Danny Ferrentino Show. And a couple different times throughout this afternoon, we've talked about the upcoming question three here in Massachusetts, the one that would officially crown Democrats here in this state in future elections, taking away the traditional primary system that we all know and enjoy, and instead would make it so that the top two vote getters from the primary would then go on to a general election, much like we've seen in California in recent years. And recently, Charlie Baker has come out and endorsed question three, officially joining his Democratic predecessor, Deval Patrick, to push a ballot initiative that would completely blow up our election system here in Massachusetts. And establishment media, a.k.a. The Boston Globe, is where I've seen this morning, is parading this as some sort of historic bipartisan breakthrough. The fact that we have two former governors standing hand in hand to tell us what is supposedly best for the Commonwealth. But when you look past the photo op, and this is nothing more than a total structural takeover by Democrats that will guarantee permanent rule in this state for generations to come. And look, I think we've all had our fair share of issues with Charlie Baker over the years. And as we've discussed, was he certainly better for Massachusetts than Deval Patrick or Maura Healey currently? Sure. You can certainly make the case in a lot of ways he certainly was. But let's be honest about the legacy of Charlie Baker. He made plenty of decisions during his 8 years in the state house that drove conservative taxpayers up the wall and was the ultimate rhino Republican, and understandable in Massachusetts needing to be electable and stuff. And I get all of that. But the fact that we now see a person like Charlie Baker endorsing question three, does he not realize what question three actually does? Because again, question three would abolish the traditional party primaries and replace them with the top two primary. And people like Charlie Baker would no longer find themselves probably getting elected here in Massachusetts. And again, look at states like California, and I think Washington has it as well, the top two primaries. And in a state like Massachusetts, where registered Democrats and even the unenrolled lean majority left, it creates a single-party monopoly. And what happens in an all-party primary when you have three or four Democrats and one Republican running for a statewide office? Well, the Democratic machine mobilizes and splits the primary vote amongst a couple of Democrats. And what do you know? The guarantee that the 1-2 finisher is going to be Democrat, and Republicans don't even have an opportunity to get to a general election, which is why, again, I've talked about why this upcoming election is just so important here in Massachusetts. And we talked earlier about the lack of debates and the coronation by themselves of the men and women here in Massachusetts, and them basically saying, hey, all we have to do is skate through this November election, pass question three on the ballot, and we effectively have control as a party here in Massachusetts until the end of time, much like we see in a place like California. So not understand at all why Charlie Baker, who, again, says he's a Republican, even if it is a rhino, still would come out and push together this bill, saying that he's worked across the aisle during his tenure and that this is somehow some sort of a good thing. So, again, there's no accountability left if this were to pass in November. So, again, this one doesn't make sense, Charlie. So, of all of the decisions you've made in recent years, this one may, in fact, be the most questionable. But we got to get to your timeout. News, traffic, weather, all that fun stuff coming up at the top of the hour. Coming up in hour number two, I want to start talking off about some of the fear-mongering we've seen out of outlets like Time Magazine in recent years.
1: 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Bonjour, monsieur.
2: Yes, hi. I'm staying in room 22, and I was wondering if there was anyone I could chat with about my sheets. 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
6: The president's back on the campaign trail. I'm Lisa Brady, Fox News, this time heading to Nebraska.
7: We have another massive sold out. They say the lines are, it's already sold out. So, no, when I go there, they pick up a lot of steam. When I go there, they win. And that's what I'm doing.
6: He and the vice president visiting states typically friendly to Republicans in an effort to rally midterm turnout. President Trump also just telling reporters there were threats against the B-1 bombers. The U.S. suddenly withdrew from the U.K. over the weekend. He also says he remains open to direct talks with Iran and that oil prices are coming down, while reiterating Iran will never have a nuclear weapon.
8: We're in a situation right now where we could have chosen peace. And instead, we chose war.
6: The Democratic nominee for Senate in Michigan, Abdul Al-Sayed, also just telling Fox's Martha McCallum, the conflict is part of what has fueled rising costs.
8: Do you think that you're better off now after 2 years of Donald Trump? Do you think that your gas is going to get any less expensive? Do you think that this war is justifiable, or the tariffs in Canada?
6: Also insisting again, the race is not about his relationship with controversial streamer Hassan Piker. El-Sayed is in a tight race with former Republican Congressman Mike Rogers, who calls him a con man. The World Health Organization says the health risk to the general population appears to be low after a possible pneumonic plague death in Russia.
9: A lab worker at a plague institute lab in Siberia has passed away from this mysterious illness, and Russian authorities have responded by contact tracing hundreds of people, quarantine a couple of dozen.
6: Fox's Jillian Turner. The U.S. State Department says it and the CDC are monitoring that situation closely. Stocks finish higher, the Dow up 91 points, the NASDAQ with a record close up 286. 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
6: An apology in an Ohio courtroom at the sentencing hearing for Caleb Flynn, the one-time American Idol contestant who was convicted last week of killing his wife, Ashley.
13: I'm so sorry. I am so sorry. And pray you can one day forgive me.
6: Apologizing to his family, a jury convicting him on all counts after a trial focused in part on text messages to his then mistress about wanting to kill his wife. Prosecutors say he staged the shooting scene to appear as a home break-in, and that his two daughters were home when police got there. A Florida man is accused of operating a cockfighting ring with what's described as several thousand roosters.
14: Carlos Lescano was arrested after an FBI raid on charges that include animal cruelty with intent to kill or injure, possessing animals for fighting, and tampering with physical evidence. Authorities also found enclosed rings on the 10-acre property, apparently used for training and actual fights, as well as what a police report said were syringes, medication, and vitamins, and what were called rooster agitators. Lescano was one of two men who ran from agents after being spotted where roosters were being kept. He was arrested near a nursery. Lescano was held on a $10,500 bond. Gernal Scott, Fox News.
6: Just getting word, the NFL has suspended a line judge, Jeff Seaman, for two games for swearing at Arizona Cardinals tight end Trey McBride during the team's loss to the New York Giants on Sunday. Seaman was caught on camera cursing at the player, which drew the ire of a union leader. Recapping, the record finish for the NASDAQ on Wall Street, up 286 points, topping 27,400. The Dow finishing up 90 points, the S&P up 51. I'm Lisa Brady, Fox News.
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30: 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Danny Ferrantino Show. Happy you spending some time with us here on News Radio 580 and 94.9 FM, WTAG, Worcester's News, Weather, and Traffic Station. Yes, happy to be back live with you here in the afternoon after a week of mornings filling in for Jim Polito. But we got much to dive into here in this second hour, including, well, 23 years of panic fear-mongering by people like Time Magazine. I want to track some of the timeline of panic going back to 2003, right on through today. So we'll dive into that here in just a moment. Also want to talk about the potential real-time implosion of socialist experiments overseas. Going to talk about a couple of different stories internationally. One in Spain, one in France, and one in Brazil. So we'll dive into that this hour. I got a whole stack of idiots to dive into, including Zach Bryan, Austin Mayor Michelle Wu, plus Congressman Jake Auchincloss. So we'll dive into that this hour. Plus, going to wrap it up with just a jaw-dropping ruling out of Florida where a Biden-appointed judge ruled that the federal law criminalizing non-citizens voting in federal elections is unconstitutional. That didn't make no sense to me either, or just about anyone that's ever read the Constitution. So we'll dive into that later on in this hour. Of course, open phone lines as well. 508-755-0058, 508-755-0058. But as I see them talking about it on Fox News now, probably a good time to mention that the White House has said they are actively monitoring the situation out of Siberia, where got reports yesterday of a suspected plague incident inside some Russian bio-research facility. And I'm sure many of you did the same thing I did of, oh no, that didn't go so well the last time. And I guess in this particular case, a 28-year-old lab technician died after reportedly coming into contact with a broken test tube.

psychological exhaustion of taking place over the past 22 years. As I say, we're going nearly 25 years of this from Time Magazine. And first picture was from 2003, the whole SARS fear and the truth about SARS, featuring a woman wearing a surgical mask. And it really started the modern template for all of this viral alarmism and this regional health outbreaks and unavoidable threat to humans across the globe. And really all of this panic we can trace right back to 2003 and the whole SARS issue. And then the next one was from, I don't know, either 2004, 2005, but the bird flu. And that was the first time that had happened. And by 2005, it was this death threat. And the message being sent to millions of grocery shoppers was the food supply and the birds in your backyard are out to get you, or they're just going to go away entirely because this is going to take over all of the birds and we're all going to get sick from it. And it was just a level of hysteria that never truly came to be. So fast forward from, you know, 2004, 2005 up to 2009, and H1N1 burst onto the scene, and the playbook was running on high rotation. Time dropped a couple of panic covers in rapid succession. One, a blue surgical mask floating around a black background asking why you'll be wearing masks again. And also had another one titled H1N1, how bad will it get? And in both of these situations, the goal wasn't just to inform you. It was to keep parents staring at the ceiling, wondering, you know, if they'd send their kids to school, are they going to come home safe? And, you know, same thing we saw during COVID. In 2014, the climate doom, they wrote a special report, global warming, be worried, be very worried. And it was complete with a lone polar bear stranded on this tiny melting ice. And the media then shifted gears into this biological threats and using this shame in order to convince the public that humans were actively destroying the globe. And that was the next panic attack that they had. And they have different panic attacks than the average folks. But 2016, 2017, the whole Zika virus came about, and with a warning that we are not ready for the next pandemic. And again, anyone remember Zika? I'm sure many of you probably forgot all about the quote unquote Zika pandemic. And flash forward to 2020 and coronavirus, and just 2 years of nonstop fear-mongering when it comes to COVID and lockdown mandates and all of this just nonsense that turned everyday human interaction into this health threat. And that leads me to the latest in fear-mongering from so many on the left. And it goes hand in hand with something that even conversation I had with Mike Armstrong last week and some of the thoughts he had on it. And in 2026, the viral headlines have not gone away. So the latest is AI tipping point and asking the reader, how dangerous is it? And once again, the media narrative isn't, here's a powerful new tool, let's understand how to utilize it. The narrative is just be terrified that the machines are coming for you. And from where I sit, this is the same exact psychological strategy that's being applied by the mainstream media, just in an entirely different domain. And looking at the artificial intelligence conversation through the lens of actual history and actual economic reality rather than this fear-driven mongering. Is AI scary on some levels? Yes.
as we've discussed, is it developing at a rapid pace?

0: Absolutely. Will it potentially disrupt some industries and force certain jobs to transform or disappear? Without a doubt. But the idea that technological displacement is this unheard of catastrophic crisis that requires, you know, this fear mongering, I don't see that, because go back through every single major technological leap in human history. They've all sent shockwaves through the labor market. Every single one was met with the same exact panic and questions throughout. Go back to the Industrial Revolution when automated looms were introduced. Textile workers went into factories with sledgehammers because they believed that mechanical weaving would destroy human employment. And it birthed the modern manufacturing economy and made clothing affordable and created millions of new higher paying industrial jobs. And go back to Henry Ford's assembly line, and just the automotive industry has spawned all of these new sectors, and it all stems from that original idea of change. And go back to the early to mid 20th century, the word computer didn't refer to a microchip. It was a job title for rooms full of human clerks hired to perform all of this basic arithmetic. And instead, again, growth and moving forward, and attempting to stop AI because it automates certain things is like trying to ban the steam engine back in the 1820s, or smashing a printing press because copyist scribes were losing their jobs. You can't freeze human innovation in place, and sitting there screaming in terror at this technological progress has never once proven to be some effective strategy. Last time I checked, humans adapt. That is our defining evolutionary strength, and AI is just another tool that's exactly what it is. It's able to do things in the exact same way that heavy machinery automated backbreaking physical labor. It raises the baseline of human productivity. And again, the fundamental flaw in the mainstream media's crisis-driven business model, whether it be SARS back in 2003, or H1N1 in 2009, or AI in today's times, it conditions the public to view themselves as these victims standing on the edge of this perpetual disaster, constantly waiting for someone to come in and save the day. And I guess in this occasion, considering we're talking about the times, that would be people like Democrats or Fauci or one of these people that has proven not exactly to be the most helpful at some of these times. So I think when you step back from the news cycle, the pattern becomes crystal clear that we didn't succumb to the bird flu. Society didn't collapse under H1N1. Humanity is not going to be, taken over by artificial intelligence. But something tells me outlets like Time will undoubtedly find some new headline next year or the year after. And at that point, they'll tell you to just be panicking about something else. And at this point, it's like the girl who cried wolf. All of this noise is just that at this point, just a bunch of noise. With that, though, get to our next timeout coming up on the other side of the break. Want to dive into a couple of.
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0: political agenda being pushed by the Democratic Socialists of America ultimately leads, you don't have to look very far. All you have to do is look across the globe in real time in both Europe and South America, and endless government spending, far-left social engineering, literally imploding in front of our very eyes. First, Spain. Their Prime Minister, Pedro Sanchez, who is leading the socialist government, it's really reached a point of structural collapse. Well, he's forced a early election this November, and yeah, so people kind of say this could potentially be the end of socialism in Spain. So across the border in France, the mask has been completely pulled off the radical left. Far-left political factions led by people like Jean-Luc Mélenchon and some of his radical anti-capitalist individuals, they've set schools on fire. The transit system has been paralyzed. Law enforcement officers brutally attacked in the streets. And when far-left political parties can't win through actual voting and conversation, they resort to their oldest tactic of engaging in violence and chaos in order to force their agenda on the Joe public. And that isn't an accident. It is the inevitable destination of progressive socialist policy. And here in the United States, the DSA are actively pushing some of these same blueprints. They want government-controlled energy markets and rent controls and open-ended state welfare programs and soft-on-crime policies. And they wrap these policies and all of this rhetoric about social justice and humanitarian care, but the end result is always identical: destroyed economies, overburdened families, lawlessness in the streets. And you can't tax and regulate your way into prosperity, and you can't surrender economic freedom to the state without eventually chaos happening, as we've seen countless times throughout history, and have seen just recently. And look at the political earthquake that took place in Brazil this weekend in their national election. Working voters resoundingly rejected the incumbent socialist president, Da Silva, and ultimately voted in a conservative. And yeah, why? Well, they've been suffering through inflation and corruption and soft-on-crime policies. And the people of Brazil sent an unmistakable message that they're done with this socialist experiment, that they want economic freedom and safe streets and a little bit of peace of mind. And the takeaway for voters across the country couldn't be more clear, because again, we're sitting on the front lines of this fundamental choice about the future of our country. And we can watch the failures of Spain and France and formerly of Brazil, and we can continue down this pathway being pushed by the progressive left and the DSA, or we can figure out that, hey, this isn't exactly the most successful way to run a country. It's failed everywhere it's ever been tried. It just impoverishes the middle class and replaces things like liberty with tyranny. So as I say, we can see the global map showing us these consequences in seemingly real time. But got to get to our next time out here this afternoon, because on the other side, I got a whole stack of it.
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5: An outgoing OpenAI safety worker is raising some serious security concerns. Mark Mayfield has the story.
6: David Robinson has penned a scathing essay in The Atlantic where he says the tech company's culture is broken. Robinson says he used to write the safety reports when OpenAI had a major product launch. He argues the risks posed by AI models are so great that their safety systems should be on par with a nuclear power plant.
5: Elon Musk says he's renaming the AI division of SpaceX. In a post on X over the weekend, Musk said SpaceX AI will become SpaceX SI. This comes after President Trump signed an executive order calling on the federal government to refer to artificial intelligence as superintelligence instead. And Google is shutting down its open source software vulnerability rewards program. The company says the program was being inundated with invalid submissions. Google notes that there's a big jump in submissions that apparently includes a lot of AI slop. Tech Report, I'm at Mattinson.
7: A new CDC-led study shows most people with the flu stop isolating when they're still likely contagious.
8: The study says most people with the flu end their isolation 4 days after symptoms begin when they still are at their most viral. Researchers stress the importance of post-isolation precautions like hand washing, improving indoor air quality, and cleaning high-touch surfaces. CDC guidelines say people can end isolation when their symptoms have been improving for 24 hours without fever-reducing medication. I'm Lisa Carton.
7: Research shows having some walnuts at dinner time could improve your sleep. A study shows that people who ate 40 grams of walnuts with dinner for 8 weeks slept better and were less drowsy during the day. Walnuts contain melatonin, a hormone that regulates sleep and a chemical the body uses to create melatonin. According to researchers, adding walnuts to your diet regularly can help improve digestion, lower cholesterol levels, balance your mood, and promote healthy aging. Health Update, I'm Scott Pringle.
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0: the day on this Monday afternoon. Welcome back, everyone. Danny Ferentino Show. And when you step onto the field at Gillette Stadium as a guest of Robert Kraft, you are standing in a venue built on decades of pride and excellence and respect. So when country music star Zach Bryan walked onto Gillette Field over the weekend wearing a political statement designed as a direct slap in the face towards Patriots owner Robert Kraft, yeah, I think we've gone from political activism into something far, far more cynical, because for Zach Bryan to walk out there and pull a deliberate political stunt on Kraft's home turf was just the ultimate sign of disrespect. If you did miss this over the weekend, Zach Bryan, the big time country music singer, showed up at Foxborough the other night with a Free Palestine shirt. And you're also probably aware of the whole Ed Sheeran, Macklemore quote unquote controversy, and Macklemore being kicked off of Ed Sheeran's tour, and Robert Kraft being a portion of that for some of the comments that Macklemore's made towards Palestine and Israel and etc. So Zach Bryan knew exactly what he was doing by wearing that Free Palestine shirt at Gillette Stadium the other night. But none of this kind of really came as a surprise to me, that a lot of people were shocked that Zach Bryan was getting in the middle of this, let's be honest, political debate at this point. But this is the same exact guy who released a song about ice last year and being anti-ice and thought he could score some quick, cheap points with the, you know, anti-ICE crowd by attacking federal law enforcement officers. But yeah, again, what part of him thought that this was a good idea to show up at Gillette Stadium with this Free Palestine shirt? And the biggest thing I could think of was the fact that he was standing right there in the home of the six-time world champion New England Patriots, go Tom Brady, should have taken a look at the sign hanging on the wall and learned by far the most important lesson from that Patriots playbook during that dynasty: do your job. Because that wasn't just a slogan for all of those football teams. It was a operational philosophy that every individual had to do their part. And the country's singer's job is to step up to the microphone and play his guitar and sing his songs. And nobody bought a ticket to Gillette Stadium over the weekend and paid $50, $60, $75 for parking, and paid $18, $25 a beer, and wanted to go get lectured by this guy that was supposed to be singing them songs. And when are these artists and athletes going to realize that this isn't the correct playbook? And actually, on this same note, was reading an article this morning that since Nike's mea culpa a little bit, the realization that they probably shouldn't be involved in this argument of social activism, have seen a bit of a rebirth. Not fully, trust me, their numbers are still in the tank compared to what they once were following the Kaepernick issues and things like that. But ultimately, I think they've realized that they don't need to be part of this political conversation, that all they have to do is tell you why they make the best sneakers, and they're still going to make a lot more money than if they choose one side or the other, no matter which side it's on. And I don't care if these athletes or artists are on my side or aren't on my side. It just completely takes you out of the moment. And recently, I was watching a stand-up comedy special, a new one on Netflix by Stavros Halakis, the Greek comedian, and just was okay for the first few minutes. Then all of a sudden just went off on this 15-20 minute long anti-Trump tangent, and it was kind of based in a little bit of comedy, but it wasn't even that funny. At least if it was funny, okay, bash Donald Trump all you want, but at least make it funny. This felt more like a lecture or a TED Talk of some sort, more than it was a supposed stand-up comedy special. Interesting to see some of the reactions from other people, and I think by now many people realize that Danny, yes, enjoys his comedy specials and his stand-up comedy and whatever else. And to see some of the reaction from others to this who, again, aren't part of the political ecosphere that I'm in or whatever else, and to them have the same reaction of, hey, at least if you're going to get political, make it funny. And the same thing with Zach Bryan. Again, just go out there and play your music, do a good job, put on a show for the people that paid their money, and stop using your platform to spout off all of your personal political opinions at paying fans. That's not brave. That's just being arrogant and selfish and completely out of touch with the very people who pay for all of his lifestyle. So again, the Patriots playbook worked for a couple of decades, and I think many of these artists and athletes need to take a page from it. So Zach Bryan certainly in our idiots of the day. Next up here. Jeez, went long on that one. Congressman Jake Auchincloss officially finds himself one of our idiots of the day for taking to the Boston Herald to write an editorial lecturing the taxpayers on why we need to keep the draconian gun controls on the books. And Auchincloss wrote this op-ed wanting working families across the Commonwealth to believe that this isn't some sort of legislative overreach that treats lawful citizens like the bad guy, and just another case of no common sense in this editorial. And it starts off by talking about how he's a father of three and how fears for gun violence in his kids' lives. And I'm a father in three, and there's absolutely nothing more important to me than the safety and security of my family. And Massachusetts wants kids to grow up in neighborhoods with zero guns, and but any parent with an ounce of practical judgment knows that disarming the good guy of their guns is only going to lead to more bad guys with guns. Yeah, we've talked plenty with Charlie Cook. We spent the last couple of Fridays even talking about the draconian overbearingness of this Chapter 135 and the reasons why, again, we need to vote no on question 9 this November. And again, just the backwards language involved in order to get people to vote for that. But no on 9 this November. But Charlie made it crystal clear that, again, this is only going after more of the legal gun owners, only making it more and more complicated for the legal gun owner here in Massachusetts. And for Jake Auchincloss to come out in support of these draconian, but also talk about how he's still in favor of the Second Amendment, it makes no sense. So Jake Auchincloss deserves to be mentioned in our idiots of the day. Next up here. How about Ed Markey / whoever chose to vandalize Republican nominee John Deaton's East Providence law office in our idiots of the day? Because first and foremost, John Deaton executed one of the more brilliant political troll jobs I can remember, outside of maybe President Trump and the whole McDonald's and garbage truck thing. But John Deaton hired a massive mobile billboard truck and drove it straight down to Chevy Chase, Maryland, and parked it in front of Ed Markey's driveway. And the truck sat right on the street, flashing videos highlighting Markey's absence from Massachusetts, and called out his decision to back out of the scheduled public debate. Again, the Democrats know what they're doing, as we talked about last hour. And just a masterclass in exposing the hypocrisy of the left here in Massachusetts. And ultimately, as I say, that's why we include Ed Markey in our Idiots of the Day. But we also have to include whoever chose to go after Ed Markey, not Ed Markey, John Deaton's law office down in East Providence. I guess a female employee was sitting at her desk doing her job, and suddenly, without warning, this wooden dowel came flying through the front glass window, shattering it into a million pieces. And obviously the woman was scared out of her mind. And yeah, so whoever decided that was a good idea. And actually, John Deaton is blaming Ed Markey and his framing of John Deaton as being some sort of MAGAite is the reason as to why we see this level of political violence. And he's probably not wrong. As much as John Deaton, about as far away from MAGA as you can get from a Republican, we've made that clear, and he's made it crystal clear himself. Yeah, there's still these constant comparisons to John Deaton being a member of MAGA, and clearly, as the Trump derangement syndrome we've seen courses through so many people's veins in and around New England, somebody took it upon themselves to go down to East Providence or visit East Providence and vandalize the office. So whoever that was, we'll include them in our Idiots of the Day. Next up here, we've talked about how I really think there's only one fundamental duty of government, and it's protecting its citizens. That's just government 101. Keep law-abiding families safe, maintain order on public streets, and, well, unfortunately, out in the city of Boston, their mayor, Michelle Wu, is failing at that basic task of keeping its citizens safe. And more than half of downtown Boston residents now report feeling unsafe walking through their own neighborhoods. I guess it was a new poll, and over 50% of residents say they feel unsafe in their community. And what makes this so maddening is where Michelle Wu chooses to spend all of her time, money, and energy. And it's not fixing this crime issue. She still tells us that Boston, the safest city in America, and yet you have half of downtown residents saying they don't feel safe in their own neighborhood. So for the not the first time, and certainly not the last time, we will include Michelle Wu in your Idiots of the Day. But gonna get to your next time out, because on the other side, I guess this is one final idiot to get into, but this one was just so obscene. I had to leave it on its own, as we got a federal judge down in Florida delivering a ruling that just literally left me with my mouth wide open.
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3: Here's something pretty disturbing I discovered while researching this podcast. This is what it actually says on the Los Angeles Police Department website. The site states that the Adult Missing Persons Unit investigates 3,200 cases a month, and 70% of those missing people are found or returned voluntarily within 2 or 3 days. It goes on to explain, and I quote here, "Since being a missing person is not a crime, police are given a very limited role while conducting these types of investigations." At the bottom of the webpage, it gets more disturbing. There's a section titled, "What if they never returned?" And here's the official police advice. In such situations, you may want to enlist the services of a private investigator to assist in your search. If you can't afford a PI, the police elaborate, quote, Another option would be to contact the Salvation Army, which has a missing persons locator program. There is not a single sentence on the LAPD website that would lead a loved one of a missing person to have any faith that the police would properly investigate it. What the LAPD is basically saying is, if someone you love goes missing, don't overreact. They'll probably turn up, unless they don't, in which case you should get someone besides the police to look into it. All this is my way of saying, if the police took missing persons cases as seriously as they do, say, bank robberies, I wouldn't have had to do this podcast in the first place and end up chasing a violent criminal halfway around the country. I'm Neil Strauss, and you can hear the full story of To Live and Die in L.A.
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0: Think that the American judicial system couldn't possibly push the boundaries of absurdity any further? Well, hold your horses. Welcome back in, everyone. Danny Ferrentino show. As a federal judge down in Florida delivered a ruling that leaves really everyone, I think, in utter disbelief, as Judge David Leibowitz has ruled that the federal law criminalizing non-citizens voting in federal elections is somehow unconstitutional. Let that one sink in for a minute. We have a federal judge declaring that the Congress, the constitutional representatives of the electorate, lack the authority to make it a federal crime for foreign nationals to cast ballots in federal elections. And this isn't supposed to be some sort of abstract legal debate, but Judge Leibowitz issued this ruling while dismissing federal criminal charges against a Jamaican national accused of illegally voting. And rather than enforcing a federal statute that has been on the books since 1996, a law explicitly passed by Congress to protect our elections, this activist bench decided that the federal government is powerless to prosecute foreign citizens who participate in voting. And the legal gymnastics required to reach a conclusion this radical is just mind-boggling. The judge's argument hinges on the claim that because Article 1 of the Constitution gives the states power to set voter qualifications, that Congress supposedly has no constitutional standing to enact a criminal prohibition against non-citizens voting in federal elections. And this is just bizarre reasoning that the government of the United States can't pass a federal law to protect its own citizens from foreign interference. And if Congress doesn't have the constitutional authority to prohibit non-citizens from voting, who does? Since when did the framers of the Constitution intend for federal national elections to be open to anyone who happens to be physically present inside of our borders? Because this ruling strikes at the absolute heart of what it means to be a nation. Citizenship isn't just some designation. It represents a shared commitment to laws and duties and the future of the republic. And the ultimate right that defines all of this is citizenship. And when we have an activist judge ruling that the federal government can't criminalize foreign nationals for voting in federal elections, elections, he is systematically devaluing American citizenship. Because if a citizen of another country could enter the United States and cast a ballot in a national election, and then in turn face zero criminal accountability because some activist judge somewhere decides that Congress is powerless to stop it, then this whole concept of national sovereignty is just poof, up and gone. And this ruling doesn't exist in some ideological vacuum that for years working families across the country have watched as the left has made this push to erode election integrity. And we've seen how many communities attempt to allow non-citizens to vote in local elections, and we've seen states like our own give driver's licenses to illegals. I just had to renew my driver's license after my birthday last month, and right on there, do you want to register to vote? Are you a citizen? Click yes, click no. It could have easily, if I wasn't an American citizen, still clicked yes and been registered to vote. And in a state like Massachusetts with zero oversight, how long could that have lasted? So, again, you can see how set up to fail. And yet the fact that we have this activist judge here putting forth this ruling is just beyond constitutional common sense, that judges are appointed to interpret the law and uphold the Constitution, not completely rewrite the Constitution as they see fit. And yet that's exactly what this judge, David Leibowitz, appears to do. So nowhere does anyone think that this one makes sense. And of all the decisions put forth by judges over the past couple of years steeped in their Trump derangement syndrome, this one might be the nuttiest. But with that, gotta get to the hard break at the top of the hour. News, traffic, weather coming up on the other side. Oh, gonna dive into Governor Healey's state of emergency over energy here in the Commonwealth.
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12: He's never getting out of prison. I'm Lisa Brady, Fox News. Caleb Flynn, the former pastor and American Idol contestant, convicted last week of killing his wife in Ohio, just sentenced to life in prison with no chance of parole after sobbing as he apologized first to his two preteen daughters.
13: I want to be there for your most important moments. I'm sorry.
12: Also saying he doesn't know if he'll ever be able to hear his statement. A statement from his daughters was read for them in court. One saying, "You chose to kill the only mother I ever had." But Flynn, who admits lying about many things, still insists he's not the killer.
13: I am not lying. What I say, I did not kill my wife.
12: Prosecutors say he shot and killed Ashley in their bed and staged the scene to look like a home break-in after many text messages to his then-mistress about wanting to kill his wife. President Trump says a threat linked to Iran is why U.S. B-1 bombers were moved out of the U.K. over the weekend.
14: We had a threat, and if we're going to be threatened, we'll just move them, and that sort of alleviates that. And we actually know the people that made the threat, and they got themselves in a big trouble.
12: Pentagon officials say the military remains ready to launch operations anywhere, anytime. The bombers were based at an airbase in England, suspected of being the target of a possible terror plot. Counterterror police there arresting six suspects and releasing them on bail. The president taking questions at ahead of his latest midterm rally.
15: President Trump is making his rounds across the country, trying to increase voter turnout ahead of the midterms. He is calling this a 32-day campaign blitz in that effort today, taking him here to Grand Island, which is in the heart of Nebraska's farm country.
12: Fox's Alex Hogan. This as the vice president heads to Alaska, 29 days left to counter Democrat attacks on issues including cost of living. 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
12: Los Angeles preparing for a potential historic weather event.
19: Ahead of potential severe weather associated with an El Nino season, LA Mayor Karen Bass says crews are strengthening stormwater infrastructure and preparing resources.
20: City crews are inspecting hillside hazards, addressing drainage and erosion concerns, coordinating tree work near power lines, and delivering sand to fire stations to help residents prepare.
19: Officials say while dangerous weather is not certain, warmer Pacific temperatures increase the odds.
21: Including flash floods, burn scar debris flows, severe thunderstorms with damaging winds and tornadoes, coastal flooding, beach erosion, and dangerous rip currents.
19: Dr. Ariel Cohen of the National Weather Service.
12: Fox's Kristen Goodwin. That El Nino briefing coming as LA County is under an extreme heat warning through most of this week. A country star breaks a record while sending a message.
22: We're having an all.
23: Zach Bryan made history at Gillette Stadium Saturday night while carrying messages on his T-shirt that read Free Palestine. Gillette Stadium's official Instagram account noted that the country singer's sold-out show in Foxborough, Massachusetts, broke the venue's attendance record with 73,538 fans present. Bryan, who served in the U.S. Navy for 8 years, first wore the shirt Friday. The clothing choice is a clear shot at Gillette Stadium owner Robert Kraft after he told the tour promoter he didn't want Macklemore performing at the venue due to the rapper's Free Palestine comments while opening for Ed Sheeran's Loop Tour. Sheeran's other opening acts dropped out in solidarity with Macklemore. Michelle Polino, Fox News.
12: The stocks finish higher, the Dow up 90 points, the S&P up 51, getting very close to record territory, and the NASDAQ up 286 to a record close, 27,477. U.S. oil prices dipping back under $90 a barrel. Elisa Brady, Fox News.
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0: Third and final hour on this Monday afternoon. Welcome back, everyone. Danny Ferentino Show. Appreciate you cruising along with us here on News Radio 580 and 94.9 FM, WTAG, Worcester's news, weather, and traffic station, where coming up in this hour, I want to kick things off talking about the state of emergency declared today here in Massachusetts by Governor Maura Healey when it comes to energy, trying to change all of the policies she's already implemented, not making a lot of sense, some of the choices she's made here. So we'll dive into that here in just a moment. We've been real heavy today, so let's have a little bit of fun. Phantom vibration syndrome. Turns out nearly 90% of people feel their phone buzzing in their pocket when there is nothing there. There actually is a medical reason behind that. So we'll dive into that this hour. Plus, I want to dive into the ongoing battle to audit the legislature here in Massachusetts. Some fresh massing polling proving that exactly 72% of voters still demand that we see it here in Massachusetts. That's a fight that apparently not going anywhere. So we'll dive into that. And of course, wrap up things on a high note this hour as well. But open phone lines 508-755-0058. As happy to be back in the afternoons with you here this week. But Governor Healey dropped a bit of a bombshell today, declaring a state of emergency, and stood there and said energy prices are way too high and things need to be done about it, and announced that her administration is rolling out a multi-million dollar package of some temporary relief measures, and that includes transferring $80 million of taxpayer money to eliminate the solar Massachusetts renewable target, the SMART program, from electric bills for 3 months. And they're taking emergency action to cut the alternative energy portfolio by 50%. And they claim that will save another $20 million. And they're throwing an additional $15 million into the low-income energy assistance program and creating a brand new home heating oil benefit for middle-class families earning between 60 and 100% of the state median income. And to top it off, they're partnering with former Congressman Joe Kennedy, and they're starting to launch a emergency winter warmth fund to help families who are staring down heating bills that they simply cannot pay. And on the surface of it all, a month before the election, I guess we're supposed to sit here and applaud for the governor. Look how compassionate she's being as we stare down the barrel of this very expensive winter here in Massachusetts. But before anyone reaches for the applause button, I want you to remember this. And another little montage of clips put together by the Mass GOP over the weekend. And it kicks off with a question from this past weekend, Governor Healey's appearance on CVB's On the Record. But this has been the Healey Energy, we'll say, portfolio in a nutshell here in Massachusetts.
6: Was this a copycat election year ploy by you? No, not at all. No.
7: A suspension of the gas tax.
6: I just don't think it's going to get us very far right now.
8: Remember, I stopped two gas pipelines from coming into this state.
9: Governor Healey is urging to fast track a federal review of the proposed Algonquin gas pipeline.
8: I stopped two

to shove, we get a big storm like we did last winter, and over reliant on things like oil in order to keep the electricity on here in the state. And now that the bill for all of the mandates is finally coming due here in Massachusetts, working class families are reaching their breaking point. And the governor tries standing at the microphone today and still acts shocked that prices are as high as they are, and declares this state of emergency. And that clip there from the Mass GOP was completely spot on. It's you can't spend years bragging about shutting down natural gas pipelines and choking off energy supply and then claim you are the savior when utility rates predictably soar into the stratosphere as they have here in Massachusetts. And when Maura Healey was the attorney general, she actively fought and blocked two major proposed natural gas pipeline projects that would have brought abundant, affordable natural gas right here into New England. And at that time, energy experts and grid operators and business leaders warned that New England is at the very end of the pipeline. If you don't expand the pipeline capacity, then there is going to be a future bottleneck, and there's going to be a reliance on extra expensive natural gas and foreign tankers. And and that's how we end up with some of the highest electricity rates in the entire United States. And what has the establishment done? Ignore warnings. And here we are in 2026 paying record high utility rates that are 50, 60, 70% higher than some of the other states across the country. And the governor declares an emergency because people can't pay their electric bills and don't know how they're going to heat their homes this winter. And you don't get to block the supply of reliable, affordable energy for a decade now and then express outrage when the lack of supply drives prices through the roof. And look a little closer at what Governor Healey is actually proposing in this emergency declaration. Take a look at where this supposed relief money is coming from, that she boasts that her administration is transferring $80 million of funds to get rid of the smart solar program. But where did that $80 million come from? Did it fall from the sky? Did it magically materialize out of thin air and just pop into the governor's office? No, this isn't the Western Mass office in Lamar Cook's office, so 80 grand just doesn't magically pop up. No, that $80 million was taken directly out of the pockets of Massachusetts taxpayers, and the same government forcing you to pay all of these subsidies and surcharges on your electric bill every month to finance all of this green energy initiatives now wants even more money and gives you back a couple of breadcrumbs and says, oh yeah, that should be good for this winter. That should be able to help you pay these bills, despite the fact that, again, the pittance that they gave is only going to bring you back to, you know, previous levels here in Massachusetts, things like that. So at the end of the day, is this subsidy going to help some families here in Massachusetts? Most certainly. But is it going to help the masses as a whole here in Massachusetts who have struggled and complained and whatever else about energy prices in recent years? No, it's not going to. This is just another classic Beacon Hill shell game. They pick your left pocket in order to subsidize all of their pet political programs. And then when you complain that your wallet is empty, they just again tell you to turn around and try taking it out of your front pockets instead. And then on top of that, they demand things like a thank you note. So again, notice the time frame: 90 days this emergency declaration is for. What happens when those 3 months are up? What happens when we get back to normal energy prices here in Massachusetts? Again, what happens when the smart charge comes right back onto your electric bill?
It's done nothing about the underlying cost of energy here in Massachusetts. None of this actually changes a thing. All of this is temporary Band-Aid subsidies designed to potentially help her win an election this November, that as

0: we start to get cold and as we start to turn on heats around the region, and actually, speaking of, it could get down into the 30s tomorrow night, and potentially some of the higher elevations could have your first frost of the year. So if you do still have gardens, flowers out there in some of the higher elevations, you may want to keep an eye on that. But it just goes to show you that the heats and stuff are right around the corner. And think about this, the absurdity of this strategy by Governor Healey. Again, trying to force hundreds of thousands of homeowners off natural gas and heating oil and onto an electric grid that, on the flip side, they have to subsidize in order for people to actually be able to heat their homes and afford said electricity this winter. And so as the more and more we electrify things and the demand for electricity increases, if only there was this basic economic principle called supply and demand that Democrats could understand. So again, just another reason why this isn't really all that helpful, the cost of at the end of the day here in Massachusetts and small businesses, homes, you name it. This is just another band-aid hoping to win her the election this November. So as much as I say she'll get the headlines today, she'll get the helping ratepayers, just know at the end of the day much more could be done to actually help residents here in Massachusetts. And you start with getting rid of this net zero obsession and allowing basic market competition and energy supply back here in Massachusetts, which actually, as we talked about last week, she's now trying to do, begging the Trump administration to speed up the process of allowing a couple of pipelines here into Massachusetts. If only we had done that 8 years ago, back when she was Attorney General. With that, though, let's get to your next timeout. Coming up on the other side, let's get into those phantom vibrations you feel in your pocket.
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5: The different color noises, white noise, brown noise, pink noise. Brown noise is deeper, has lower frequencies, it's got more bass, minimalizes that higher frequency. Mm-hmm. And I didn't really know this, but apparently you can liken some of these to sounds in nature. And apparently brown noise is more akin to like a river rapid or a heavy rainfall or thunder.
6: Because there's also white noise and pink noise, you think brown noise is just named after the color brown. Wrong. There was a scientist named Robert Brown from Scotland.
5: White noise is used, aside from just sleeping, a lot of times with like noise-canceling headphones and stuff, masking other sounds.
6: Pink noise is a little different. It's kind of like the compromise between white noise and brown noise.
5: As far as which one is best for sleep, there have been some very middling studies over the years. But at Oxford in 2017, they said that they fell asleep 40% faster listening to white noise, but their overall sleep was about the same.
6: Okay.
5: There was a study in 2017 from Northwestern of 13 older adults, and they said pink noise provided deeper sleep overall and improved ability to recall words.
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0: phone, and there is absolutely nothing there waiting for you. Welcome back in, everyone. Danny Ferrentino Show. And this is not some rare personal quirk, it turns out. What you experience is something known as phantom vibration syndrome. It is a psychological and sensory phenomenon where your brain convincingly fabricates a sensation that never actually occurs. And researchers have been studying this exact occurrence for over 15 years now. And the underlying cause tells us far more about modern human stress than it actually does about the cell phones themselves. But the sheer prevalence of these phantom phone signals is staggering when you look at the data that in some new landmark research conducted out at Indiana University, nearly 9 out of 10 college undergraduates, 89%, reported experiencing phantom vibrations in their daily lives. And a 2026 study published in the medical journal Curious examined hundreds of university students and found that over 41% routinely have these phantom buzzes, with the vast majority saying that they occur sometimes while studying or working under pressure. And for years, people assumed that these phantom vibrations were caused by actual micro vibrations from your phone or some sort of static charge or something like that. But researchers analyzing this phenomenon have confirmed that the phone itself is completely innocent. It's not some hardware glitch, that the issues originate entirely with the human cerebral cortex, which has been systematically reconditioned for modern technology and to expect this constant stimulation in your leg. And I guess to understand why your thigh tricks you into grabbing your phone, scientists point to basic sensory processing as well as signal detection. And at any given second, your skin is receiving thousands of these microscopic inputs. And it's your clothes moving under your leg, your minor muscle twitches, change in body temperature, skin frictions, things like that. And under normal circumstances, your brain filters out all of that background noise so that you can actually focus on, you know, getting through your day. And but when you keep a device set to vibrate in your exact same pocket day after day after day, well, your brain ultimately creates this sensory shortcut, and it begins constantly monitoring that skin, that patch on your leg there, and it waits for the next sensation of it buzzing in your pocket. And researchers use the analogy of a home smoke detector in order to explain the trade-off that your brain is making. And they say a smoke detector set to maximum sensitivity is engineered to never miss an actual house fire, but the price you pay for that extreme vigilance is that the alarm goes off every time that you're making a slice of toast. And for a human brain operating in this high-speed whateverness, it basically happens the same exact way, that it has this internal sensory detector to maximize sensitivity. And all in all, checking your thigh for a ghost buzz that turned out to be a muscle twitch is simply the burnt toast smell or whatever. It's your nervous system making sure that you don't miss some sort of an alert telling you, hey, fire, not really fire, well, a message per se, that there's something going on there. So that's where this phantom vibrations come from. And it's, they say, tied directly to stress and workload. And the research highlights a study involving medical interns in Taiwan. And during the height of their medical internships, when hours are long and decisions are tough and you have this constant strain, over 80% of the interns reported frequent phantom vibrations. But just 2 weeks after their internships ended, their schedule normalized, and the percentage of doctors reporting these phantom buzzes plummeted down about 50%. And the research also revealed a link between these phantom vibrations and emotional attachment to digital communications. And Studies show that individuals who exhibit high smartphone dependency or experience strong emotional reactions to texts and emails, things like that, are significantly more likely to feel phantom buzzes and find them mentally draining. And we have essentially conditioned our central nervous system into a state of this reward-seeking behavior. And because a notification might bring with it good news, well, the brain invents the physical sensation of the notification just to prompt you to check for that little reward, so to speak. And what makes phantom vibration syndrome just so surreal is how it effectively demonstrates the formation of sensory muscle memory, that if you carry your phone in your front left pocket, that your brain builds this neural map for that specific area of your body. And even if you leave your phone, on the desk, and you can still feel this buzzing sensation. And fortunately, because phantom vibrations are a sensory habit rather than some sort of, actual nerve issue or something like that, breaking the cycle is pretty straightforward. That they say, don't keep the phone in your pocket. Don't simply turning off vibrating mode entirely, relying on an audible ringer or silent mode resolves the issue for 75% of people who try it, that without the physical vibration to reinforce this sensory feedback loop, that the brain quickly stops monitoring for all of these buzzes in your pocket. And they say switching the pocket with your carry device works for 63% of individuals, that moving it from your right to left pocket, left to right pocket, or whatever else can help. I know my phone's always in my front right-hand pocket and feels weird when it's not there, but I also once in a while will experience some of these phantom vibrations. And so there is actually a reason there, and it is a connectivity issue between your brain and your phone, and this dopamine hit that the phone ultimately delivers. But gonna get to the break. Gonna get to your news, traffic, weather, all that fun stuff. Coming down the home stretch. A couple of years later, we still sit here in Massachusetts with no audit. However, I don't think that many of the voters here in the state have forgotten about it either. So let's dive into some of the latest polling numbers surrounding the audit.
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17: How's it going, fellow sports fans? It's Andy West. Let's look back on this day in sports history, October 5th. We'll start off today in 2001, where the Atlanta Braves became the first pro team to win 10 straight division titles after crushing the Marlins 20-3 to clinch the National League East title. Only the Boston Celtics and LA Lakers have come close. They both won 9 titles in a row. Today in 2003, Kansas City wide receiver and kick returner Dante Hall scores on a game-winning 93-yard punt return in a Chiefs 24-23 victory against the Broncos, his fourth straight game with a kick return for a touchdown. He began the streak with a 100-yard kickoff return against Pittsburgh, then a 73-yard punt return against Houston, followed by a 97-yard kickoff return for a score against Baltimore. Until then, nobody in NFL history had ever had touchdown returns in more than 2 consecutive games. And finally today, let's wish a happy birthday to hockey great Mario Lemieux, born today in 1965 in Montreal. Lemieux played his entire career with the Pittsburgh Penguins and won Stanley Cups in 1991 and 1992 as a player and 3 cups as an owner. Yes, he became the majority owner of the Penguins in 1999. He's the only man to have his name on the cup as both a player and an owner.
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0: catch you on this Monday afternoon. Welcome back, everyone. Danny Ferrantino Show. And just about 2 years ago, 72% of Massachusetts voters walked into voting booths across the state, looked at question one on their ballots, and delivered a crystal clear mandate to State Auditor Diana DeZoglio. Throw open the books on Beacon Hill and conduct a comprehensive audit of the legislature. And this wasn't some narrow victory when nearly three out of four base staters, Democrats, Republicans, Independents, you name it, agreed on one premise, that state government needs a good combing through. And flash forward now, you know, 23 months later, after all of this legal gymnastics and foot dragging and stonewalling, we have a new massing poll revealing that 72% of respondents still want the audit to get done here in Massachusetts. That public interest has not waned one single point here in Massachusetts. If anything, it's more potent today than it was 2 years ago due to the ongoing stonewalling that we've seen over the past couple of years. Because think about what that 72% figure actually represents. You can't get 72% of people nowadays to agree what day it is. Yet on the question of whether or not the Massachusetts legislature should be held accountable to the public, nearly three quarters of this state stands together as one. And the fact that we haven't seen an audit, people are angry, furious, and rightfully so. Every single day, taxpayers watch their taxes climb and their energy bills soar, as we talked about earlier, and Beacon Hill operates inside of this box, and Massachusetts has a legislature that conducts its business behind closed doors and without any kind of transparency. So when 72% of voters demand an independent audit, it wasn't some sort of a, hey, when you guys get around to this, can we maybe, you know, make sure everything's running smoothly? No, it was a clear demand for basic transparency. And what has been the response from Beacon Hill? Just contempt for the electorate. For two straight years, they have treated this mandate like a major inconvenience that they can just brush off and tie up behind all of this judicial red tape. And they claim that there's this separation of powers issue, and House Speaker Ron Mariano and Senate President Karen Spilker look into the cameras and argue that the auditor simply doesn't have the authority to audit their books. And this despite the fact that 72% of the voters specifically passed a law granting the auditor's office that exact authority. So yeah, this whole separation of powers argument has just become total insulation from public oversight, because separation of powers was designed by our founding fathers to prevent tyranny and create checks and balances within the different branches of government, and not allow one branch of state government to crown itself untouchable and tell the citizens to effectively mind your own business. We know what's best for the state, and if you don't like it, too bad. So the legal circus surrounding this should tell you everything you need to know about the resistance ongoing here in Massachusetts, that when the auditor tried to enforce the voter-approved law, the attorney general, again, a fellow Democrat, refused to perform her duty of representing the people in court, instead chose to take up the fight for the Senate president, chose to take up the fight for the Speaker of the House. And again, these decisions have sent shockwaves through the state. And add Governor Maura Healey and her lack of attention to the matter, and that's how you end up with this prolonged battle where the will of the people has just been ignored here in Massachusetts. And still say, The number one thing I hear from listeners, even in offside comments or even a comment in the middle of another comment, number one thing I still see on social media throughout is, where is our audit here in Massachusetts? The 72%, as I say, that still voted in this Mass Inc. survey, still looking for their audit here in Massachusetts. And yet we sit here 2 years later, and unfortunately, as we know, we're honestly no closer to today than we were 2 years ago prior to that election in 2024 that ultimately put this law into the books. And the same lawmakers who are blocking DeSoglio today have done absolutely nothing for 2 years to fight for the will of the people on question one. In fact, they've actively fought against it. And the House voted, 125-28 to gut the auditor's authority and restrict the probe to this narrow, useless nonsense, and had the nerve to label it as the most transparent bill passed in Massachusetts history. And this was a bill that they wrote in secret and consulted no one on the outside and just shoved through the chamber. And only a tiny handful of Republican lawmakers actually had the, fortitude to stand up and vote no. And why on earth should anyone expect things to change on Beacon Hill without any changes at the ballot box? Politicians don't change their behavior because of, a couple of angry people. No, they basically change due to votes in getting voted out. And as long as Democrat supermajorities exist in Massachusetts and there's not a real genuine threat to many of these people of losing their jobs, unfortunately, they have zero incentive to obey the voters here in Massachusetts. And the single party rule is just so deeply entrenched that they can defy a ballot question that was voted on by 72% of people here in Massachusetts. And going to remind you again, there is change being offered here in Massachusetts. And unfortunately, it's not just going to take all of you out there listening to my voice. It's going to take you and all of your friends and relatives and neighbors and all of you to help spread the word of the current direction of the state and help people connect the dots so that we don't just get Maura Healey like her appearance on CVB over the weekend.
1: Donald Trump.
0: So blame everything on Donald Trump, and then for the rest, just ignore the will of the people. So certainly the audit conversation not going away here in Massachusetts, despite all of the attempts of Democrats here in the state. But speaking of reasons why we need a full audit of the legislature here in Massachusetts, top to bottom, across the board, government agencies, you name it, it all should probably be looked at here in Massachusetts, because right now there is a man sitting inside a detention cell and federal authorities don't know who he is. Yeah, individual whose real name, origin, legal background, absolute mystery. But he's been walking the streets of Worcester for years. Oh, and for decades, stole the citizen identity of a deceased United States citizen, and actually didn't just steal the name, stole the Social Security number, used it to get an ID, used it to sign up for health care through MassHealth, used it to bring in over $12,000 in food stamp benefits through the SNAP program. And just think about the absurdity of how easy Massachusetts made this for him, that back in April of 2022, this unidentified man walked into an interview with the Mass Department of Judicial Assistance and sat across the desk from a state worker and provided a Social Security number belonging to a person who died back in 2006 and still got the government aid that he was asking for. There was no cross-referencing the death list. Did they perform any due diligence at all all? Absolutely not. The state of Massachusetts just handed over this taxpayer money and said, poof, here you go. No oversight, no nothing else. And unfortunately, this is a story that we've heard far too many times. And another unidentified individual walking into the state welfare office, handing them a dead man's Social Security number and getting all of these free benefits with zero oversight. Where was the auditors, again, the people who are supposed to actually protect the public dime, the public toll here in Massachusetts? And instead, they just continue to fight and fight and fight. And every dollar stolen through fraud is a dollar taken directly from working men and women who pay their taxes and watch their paycheck shrink under the state, and constantly told that we're facing all of these budget constraints. And yet, how many more examples of fraud do you really need happening here in Massachusetts? Again, this isn't some isolated crime here in Massachusetts, just another example of proof of a fundamentally broken system where, unfortunately, this incompetence is just normalized, and the only one really paying for it is the taxpayer here in Massachusetts. So, and reasons X, Y, and Z why a full audit needs to be done here in Massachusetts. With that, though, voice is starting to go, so probably a good time that we're going to take one last time out. We'll come back and wrap up things.
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Casino Show, and we officially start to close up shop on this Monday afternoon. Again, so great to be back with you here in the afternoon. Always fun to go back to mornings and spend a little time with that audience, but yeah, much prefer here in the afternoons with you. So happy to be back, and look forward to another great week of radio here with you. But we got to get out of here for the afternoon. As I said to you earlier, the cold weather making our way in. So just a reminder, if you did miss it, potential frost warning in some of the higher elevations in and around Massachusetts tomorrow night. Probably won't reach it tonight, but by tomorrow night, expected to be some of the coldest weather we've seen so far yet this season, and potentially put a damper on any late season gardening, flowers, things like that. So low-lying areas shouldn't be too much of a concern yet, but that first frost not too far, and then obviously that four-letter word not far behind it. Nothing in the forecast yet. Don't worry about anything there. So I'm supposed to be ending on a high note here. That's not talking about snow or anything like that. But yeah, all in all, as I say, cold temperatures are heading our way here. And unfortunately, as we discussed earlier, the electric bills and heating bills, even home heating oil, while gone down a few pennies over the past couple of weeks, certainly far higher than you would like to see it, and certainly probably going to be one of the reasons why people kind of put heat on a little bit later this season between electricity prices and oil prices here in Massachusetts. But now that I put a damper on what's supposed to be wrapping up on a high note, speaking of gas and oil prices, multiple articles I've read over the weekend, at least from conservative economists. Now, if you listen to the mainstream media, you listen to the left, that the sky is falling. This is the worst economy ever. And, you know, the sky is falling. But all in all, it's not bad. Again, not the greatest, maybe not where you would like to fully see it. I understand some of the concerns over gas prices, etc., things like that. But when you look at inflation, when you look at a couple of other factors, wages, purchasing power, maybe not as bad. And even this afternoon, as I was starting the show, I had Fox News on in the background. Even they were talking about how consumer spending is basically spurring on the economy at the moment. And as long as consumer spending continues, yeah, the sky maybe not falling as much as the mainstream media wants you to believe. And let's be honest, I think a lot of that has to do with the upcoming midterm elections. A lot of that has to do with the Trump derangement syndrome that courses through the veins of so many people on the left and just can't admit that, yeah, things really not that bad under the Trump economy. And again, these are the same people that wanted you to believe that things were all rosy during the 4 years of Biden inflation, which we were living under, what, 9% inflation at times, and high gas prices and that type of stuff. So as I say, may not be a fully pretty picture and a little bit of concern, but overall, I think you need to look at the entirety of the picture to get an idea of the economy as a whole. But, well, yeah, that's going to do it for us here this evening. Back with you tomorrow. Same great time, same great station right here. So enjoy your night, stay warm, and don't worry, everyone. Just be happy. We'll see you tomorrow.

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1: All right, thank you, Scott Shannon. Thanks to all of you for being with us. Happy Monday, if there is such a thing. 800-941-SEAN, if you want to be a part of the program. 29 days, the single most important midterm election in our lifetime. I know what historical trends are. However, these are uncharted waters. The polling has been atrocious, which we'll get into in very great detail and specificity in the course of this program today. And I just think it is critical that everybody understand the stakes. They want to shred the Constitution. If you believe in law and order and you don't want to open up the prisons and eliminate prisons and eliminate bail and defund the police and defund the Department of War and eliminate the Senate and all this madness, then you can stop it. And these pollsters, they are trying to disincentivize. They're trying to deflate enthusiasm. There's never been a polling year that I have witnessed in my life where the polls have been this atrocious, off by 20 and 30 points in very key important primaries like in Wisconsin and Michigan in particular. I mean, the one poll in Michigan a couple of polls had Elsaia up by 20 points. He barely won by a point. Francesca Hong, Wisconsin, was up by as many as 30 in a poll, 20 in many polls or more, and she lost by 3,000 votes. So you don't know, period. Now, before we get to our business today, and there's a lot of business to get to, White House is aware of a suspected plague outbreak in Russia, and they're monitoring the situation after a young lab worker was killed and some 200 others forced into quarantine. Anyway, Daria Shipilova, a 28-year-old researcher at an anti-plague research institute in Russia's eastern region, reportedly died after breaking a test tube containing the plague pathogen. Although Russian officials have refused to say whether or not she contracted the disease. Here we go again. God help us. Trump administration is aware of all this. They're monitoring all of this and assessing the situation. I mean, I'm getting more afraid of these. You know, this gain of function research has to stop. I mean, these bio labs have to stop. They're trying to weaponize, you know, bioweapons are real. You know, we've seen this in the past. And I'll never forget, like, sarin gas and all these other gases that have been used on people. We saw it in Iraq and Syria and elsewhere. But anyway, this individual was hospitalized with symptoms of severe pneumonia, placed on a ventilator, then died Thursday. Linda, your favorite disease, COVID, apparently is back in big support. I wonder when I had, you know, a little bit of laryngitis, you know, 2 weeks ago. I wonder if I might have. I don't know if I had it or not. I'm not testing myself again, ever. I'm just not doing it. Although I probably, you know, if it's as bad as it was COVID 1.0, which was the alpha strain, I might test myself if people are dying from it. But now it's basically become a cold. I don't even think you need Paxlovid anymore. I really don't. That's my opinion. Well, I'm not telling you what to do, meaning this audience. I'm not a doctor. I'm not going to play one on radio. Anyway, this is sad that I have to report this news, that the next census that determines America's political representation, billions of dollars in federal funding, will take place after Donald Trump leaves the White House. But his administration is moving now to leave his mark on the count, and former Census Bureau officials and advocates are critical of the president and are cautioning that some of the changes being put into place now by the agency could be difficult for a future administration to reverse in time for the 2030 census count, particularly Trump's attempts to remove undocumented immigrants from the total count. Why would they be counted when they're not supposed to be here in the first place? And the fact that they are counted tells me that we've had nothing but institutionalized corruption. Based on those counts, congressional districts are manufactured. You know how many districts you'd likely lose in California alone? If in fact they didn't count Gavin Newsom's, you know, communist California and all the illegals in that state and all the benefits that we're now learning that they were hiding, that they've been giving illegals in that state. By the way, Europe is in a precipitous decline. We've been telling you that. And finally, somebody standing up to Great Britain, and they should. The U.S. now has removed B-1 bombers from a UK airbase because these idiots in Great Britain released these suspected terrorists. And anyway, so this happened at concerns reignited after this initial suspected terrorist plot. And the Royal Air Force, Fairford's base security, was called into question last week. Five British nationals arrested on suspicion of planning a terrorist attack near the airbase, which has been used by the U.S. military to launch strikes throughout the conflict in Iran. Although Great Britain has been of no help, nor have most of our NATO allies, nor has France been of any help. You know, it's amazing

So everybody's been talking, and it's all over social media, and it's become a big, big issue in terms of the Cornell 7. And I'm following this case because we have a history on this show of being patient, not rushing to judgment, and working behind the scenes to get facts and information that other people don't have before coming out with a strong opinion. The vast majority of Cornell University's sexual misconduct claims apparently and don't end up being investigated. A mere 13% result in an accused student or staffer getting expelled or dismissed, according to a new report that came out, that analysis by USA Today. But it's an even bigger, it's a bigger issue than that. And I'm just telling everybody out there that it's too early to rush to judgment. Let me put it that way. There are things that bother me on both sides of the case. The fact that it happened, I find despicable. Let me start there. And by that, consensual or not consensual, the way that people conduct themselves, and this is one of the problems I have with institutions of higher learning now, and woke colleges now, and it just is frustrating to me. More kids graduate with zero life skills, and they end up going to college, spending 4 years hanging out at frat houses and sorority houses, and more time socializing, going to football games, and getting shift-faced on weekends, and spending very little time in the classroom. Or if they are in the classroom, the standards are not particularly high for them. You know, I'm mad that Kathy Hochul has appointed the, you know, get Trump Attorney General Letitia James to investigate this case when she has already come out with an opinion on this case. I find that really, really disturbing because she's commented publicly on what she already thinks happened without even having the facts of the case before her. And I urge all of you in this audience, look, we got Duke LaCrosse right. We got Richard Jewell right on this show when I was a local radio host. We got Michael Brown, Ferguson, Missouri, right. We got Freddie Gray in Baltimore, right. We got UVA, right. We knew that there would be eyewitness testimony down in the case, Trayvon Martin and the George Zimmerman case. We got the Russia hoax, right. We got FISA warrants, right. We got Hillary's dirty disinformation Russian dossier, right. We got Hillary's servers, right, where so many in the media get things wrong. Again, because they rushed to judgment. I did notice the Cornell president says the university must do better on the handling of sexual assault allegations. And there's too many questions that I have here. And I'm going to quote Jonathan Turley. I happen to be very fond of Jonathan Turley because he's very smart. And he talked about the seven men drugged and gang raping the 20-year-old woman as people are describing this. And he said that verdict in this case, that was said by AOC. And she's joined this chorus of other people pronouncing the guilt of these Cornell students. There's too many inconsistencies here. Not a single witness has testified under oath publicly. And not a single charge has been brought against any of these seven. However, if it's Letitia James with a bias, I can guarantee you that's probably not far behind. And he said, I want to be clear, Ocasio-Cortez says, I want to be clear, the culture of rape, sexual assault, pedophilia is protected in elite institutions across the U.S., including Cornell University in this instance, and it has to stop. Well, she seemed to like Cornell when they were protesting against Israel, et cetera. But we have been here before. You might recall the Duke LaCrosse case. The reason I ended up getting that case right, I'm going to tell you exactly why. And the reason I got the Michael Brown case, Ferguson, Missouri case right, in the case of Duke LaCrosse, I met with some of the families. I met with the parents. I met with some of the kids. I knew that there was exculpatory evidence coming. In the case of Michael Brown, I was told by so many different law enforcement sources that there were many, you know, witnesses, eyewitnesses that corroborated Officer Darren Wilson's story. That's how we got that right. And the same thing in Baltimore and Freddie Gray.

the problem starting out, and Jonathan Turley captured this, is the facts did not fit the allegations, and there was a total lack of forensic evidence to support the claim in for example, Duke Lacrosse. And then you might recall just a couple of years ago, I guess now, but the woman involved in the Duke Lacrosse case admitted she had flat out lied. Remember, this idiot Nifong, you know, was disbarred from, and Magnum, who is still not prosecutor, for lying about the students, later went to jail for murder. But all the politicians, the pundits, and the professors there rushed to judgment. And they half ruined those kids' lives. They didn't care. And conflicts in the testimony in this, you know, as in the Cornell case, doesn't mean that there was no rape here. Indeed, there are, you know, there's a stranger case, you know, or a stronger case than Duke Lacrosse. I think that Jonathan Turley's right on that. Now, here are the allegations that she was propositioned, this young woman, to have a threesome and was incapable of consenting. And she claims she was pressured into snorting ketamine, which is a drug she'd never done before. And then she claims the two fraternity brothers began engaging in sexual acts with her without her consent, including forced oral sex and vaginal intercourse, et cetera, et cetera. She alleges that all of this happened again in another room, and then claimed that she was slapped, you know, multiple times, resulting in bruising, and claims unwanted kissing and groping, et cetera. And the complaint alleged that there was a message sent at approximately 1:42 into the fraternity's Snapchat group, which is called Chi Phi Actives, in which active fraternity members are present, and, you know, using a vernacular term that there was this opportunity. I won't use the street vernacular, referring to Jane Doe. And she says that multiple others entered the room at that point, and she hid her naked body under the covers. And one of the fraternity members poured a line of ketamine onto, you know, his private parts and commanded she snorted and all of this. I mean, there's a lot going on here. And then she, you know, then there's, you know, talk about, but I haven't seen it. It wasn't in the complaint, that other text messages went out to the guys saying, well, I didn't mind that part of it. I just wish it didn't get as big as it did. I don't know. And that's what I'm going to here to tell you. I don't know. And I'm urging people to withhold judgment until more facts are out there. I don't like it either way. I'll tell you that part. Listen, what have I always said? If you find your purpose in life, what God, the talent God gave you, that is the ultimate in life. 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
0: All right, what have I been saying about the polls this year? I say, don't trust them. I've never seen worse polling in my entire life. 29 days until the single most important midterm. You can shock the world if everybody that listens to this radio show and watches my TV show, if you vote, you will make the difference. And that would shock the world. Wouldn't it be great to see angry liberals for a long time? Anyway, we'll get to your calls coming up. Also, why are they going after attorneys generals around the country? And much, much more. 800-941-SHAWN is our number as we continue.
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14: From the WTAG newsroom, I'm Tori Gates. A Worcester man was among three people arrested in New Hampshire recently on charges related to the theft of cooking oil. Jose Rivera de Leon, 31, along with two other men, were accused of stealing gallons of used cooking oil from various businesses in Shrewsbury and Hampton, New Hampshire. Police say the three used rental trucks to transfer the oil. Cooking oil is often left outside restaurant properties and is sold for reuse or conversion. Republican gubernatorial nominee Michael Minow has set a Massachusetts spending record. The Boston Globe reports Minow spent nearly $5 million on media buys last month. In September, he spent roughly double the amount his opponent, Democratic incumbent Maura Healey, spent in any single month of her campaign. Healey's campaign has criticized the spending as an effort by Minow to, quote, buy the election. Get news 24/7 at WTAG.com.
13: The forecast from the Al's Oil of Shrewsbury Weather Center.
15: Clear and cool overnight, the low 45 to 50, then sunny and cool for Tuesday, 55 to 60, Wednesday sunny skies and in the mid-60s.
16: Millions will vote soon, but do they really know the issues? Now, Rob Schmidt is on Newsmax tonight talking about the war for America's future. Rob Schmidt reveals that many Americans are embracing socialism, especially young people. Rob exposes the hidden dangers of socialism and its war on our freedom. 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A secure border, biggest tax cuts in history, inflation under control, lowest drug prices, largest crime drop ever, and so much more. Rob has the whole story on Trump and the media, so watch Newsmax on cable tonight. Millions are making the switch to Newsmax. 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
1: All right, 25 to the top of the hour this Monday, 800-941-SEAN is our number. 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
1: 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It should be your oasis. Donald Trump, now we'll get into this more at the top of the next hour. He's saying polls don't account for one thing. They don't. Now, there are people that would like to disincentivize, deflate your optimism, your belief that somehow we can defy historical trends and win this midterm election. I am telling you, we can win this midterm election. I don't know how to say it any other way. But for that to happen, it's going to take everybody to get out and vote. Now, if you voted in 2024 and you don't want these radicals getting in power with their insane agenda, well, you're going to have to do your part. It's not going to happen automatically. And then otherwise, we're going to be undoing the damage. I'm not going away. You know, look, I had 4 years of Biden-Harris Mayorkas. It sucked. We're still cleaning up the mess that they left this country. But with that said, you know, you don't leave the fight, but you can prevent a disaster from happening. And the way you prevent it is doing your part. That's all I'm asking you to do. And if everybody votes, you can do it. There's not one Republican that is supporting this insane, you know, DSA agenda. Not a single one. I don't know one Republican that wants to eliminate the Senate. Not one Republican that doesn't want you to choose presidents. Not one Republican that wants to pack the courts. I don't know one that voted, well, maybe two, voted against the largest tax cut in American history. But every Republican doesn't think we're an undertaxed nation. They think we're overtaxed, rightly so. There's not one Republican that wants amnesty for illegals and to abolish borders and abolish ICE and to end all deportation. Not one. There's not one Republican that wants to defund the Department of War. Not a single one. There's not one Republican that wants to eliminate cash bail, abolish prisons, and abolish the police. There's not one Republican that believes in the very definition of socialism, which is public ownership of corporations. Not one Republican wants a wealth tax or feels that they have a right to punish success and to remove liberty and freedom and a meritocracy where you take your God-given talents as high as you want to take them. Not one. They don't want a wealth tax, and they don't want a phony promise of cradle to grave, womb to the tomb, everything is going to be covered by government. Not one. And I'm just telling you, this is what the Democrats are pushing. You know, if you do that, then, you know, we're going to forget the fact that Hispanic and African-American poverty now is at an all-time low, and that incomes for the lowest 25% rose to the highest level ever in this term of Donald Trump. Median income rose to its highest level ever, 87,600, over 80 records in the stock market that have been set, you know, or the fact that the president literally closed the border and with it designated a lot of these Latin American cartels as terrorist groups, and then had the Fentanyl Act that he signed into law, the Halt Fentanyl Act, or that we've had the lowest murder rate last year than we ever had in the history of this country. And it's going even lower this year. And that includes murder lowest rate, violent crime lowest rates, rapes down to its lowest rate, and going down even more this year from last year's records. 10 out of the 10 most wanted FBI fugitives caught, getting rid of DEI insanity in the country. You know, all of this is going to come to a screeching halt. Democrats are only going to focus on impeachment. I hate Trump. I hate Trump more than you hate Trump. There's going to be a contest. I don't know what these people are going to do in 2.5 years when Trump isn't around to hate anymore. I guess they'll still just keep hating him anyway, blaming him anyway. The largest domestic oil and gas production we hit last year, and we're hitting new highs this year. Millions of acres open for oil, gas, and coal, not only exploration, but production. The president, you know, looking to build peace. We don't have a nuclear-armed Iran that will hand off to our kids and our grandkids. The largest deregulation movement in the history of the country. You know, the president now working on, again, not only the largest tax cuts in history, no tax on tips, no tax on overtime, no tax on Social Security. That's, you know, promises made, promises kept. You know, J.D. Vance told me last week, $19 trillion in committed monies for manufacturing in the country. I mean, this is real. And this is happening. Who do you want in power? You know, because that's on the ballot in 29 days. It's all happening in 29 days. And we'll end up getting the government we deserve. And you'll say, well, I don't deserve it, Hannity. I'm going out and vote. Well, try to, you know, get your friends, your neighbors, your family, your coworkers. And maybe not everybody's happy with everything that the president's done. That's possible. Maybe everybody's not happy with everything your congressman or congresswoman has done. That's legitimate. I have plenty of criticisms for plenty of Republican congressmen and senators. However, none of them are supporting this insanity. And you don't let these polls impact you at all. By the way, a little Republican infighting. Ted Cruz, I noticed, firing back at J.D. Vance for suggesting he's already gearing up for a 2028 bid. Blasting the VP as insecure. Vance, you know, my experience, people engage in political bomb throwing when they're feeling insecure. Do I think Ted Cruz is maybe gearing up? Maybe. I don't know for sure, but I would not be surprised. But we'll see what happens. Anyway, I noticed that the Secretary of War, Pete Hegseth, has ordered commanders to set aside a day this month for troops to register, request absentee ballots, and to vote, which, by the way, we should go out of our way to help these military men and women that are serving abroad to vote as much as we can. They're serving our country. They have as much as at stake in this as anybody. Pollster Lee Carter says polls say Democrats could swamp Republicans. She says, as a pollster, I have a question. You know, and she cites the headlines. A blue wave is coming. A blue tsunami is coming. Democrats may want to stop ordering yard signs and start ordering life jackets. I get it. But and she says, yeah, there are plenty of polls that are good for Democrats. But most of these polls, to be very, very blunt, are not people that have ever polled anything involving Donald Trump well, ever, in the last three presidential election cycles. And, you know, if you look at President Trump's approval rating, OK, you could say, like most presidents at this point in their term, they struggle a little bit. I don't think that it doesn't matter. I don't think MAGA voters are going anywhere. I think the question is, will they be motivated enough and understand the moment? This is an inflection point for the country. This, you know, what do you want to hear on election night or the next day or the next or early in the morning when you hear the words Fox News can project? What, how do you want that sentence to end? Because it could end, you know, one of, I guess, three ways. One is the Democrats have taken control of the House and Senate. It could end with that the Democrats have taken over one house and not the other. Not, you know, the Republicans will maintain control of the Senate, or Republicans have shocked the world. You know, Democrats, by the way, are so desperate. You know, they've now poured over $3 million because the campaign of this guy Troy Jackson is just disintegrating. Notice Abdul El Sayed is on with Martha McCallum. We'll have Martha on tonight. And this guy's just slick, is what I see. Just slick. You can't justify who El Sayed is. I'm going to get into this later today. I'll tell you more about it tonight on the show. But, you know, I think some races are going to be hard to win. I think Steve Hilton has an uphill fight in California because so many people have left California. I'm beginning to wonder if, you know, some of the people in a state like Texas aren't influenced by the fact that so many Californians have packed up and they've gone to Texas. Remember, we were chronicling for a long time the cost of a U-Haul. If you take it to California to Texas, you know, the average price at the time we were doing the story was about $2,500 one way to Texas. But if you took a U-Haul from Texas to California, you were basically doing U-Haul a favor. And you can get it for like $300 or $400 in the other direction because so many people were only coming one way. And so it's better that U-Haul gets some money for the drive back. And that's why it was so cheap. Pretty amazing. Now you got this radical left. And, you know, they're all now trying to change. You got Telefrico. You know, this guy can't make up his mind. He's been trying to run away from six genders and God is non-binary and biological men playing women's sports. There's a New York Post article that Telefrico held a New York City fundraiser hosted by leaders of a group that supports gender surgery and transition drugs for minors. I'm reading directly from the New York Post. Weeks after insisting that he opposes these controversial practices. Anyway, September 8th, Fox News interview, the Democratic state legislator facing Republican Texas Attorney Ken Paxton in this important race in Texas. And the 37-year-old claimed he's been consistent on the issue, even though we have played him on both sides of the issues. Then he goes to this fundraiser in later September. This was, what was the date of this? The date was September 29th. I mean, just last week. And the reception's hosts included Morgan Cox. I don't know who the hell that is, who sits on the HRC board of directors. That's the name of this group. And anyway, and another guy who serves as their foundation board of directors and former U.S. ambassador to Spain, who sits on both these boards. Anyway, they are the nation's largest LGBTQ political lobbying group. And in a guide published by their foundation, the organization notes that puberty blocking drugs can be given to adolescents and that some trans youth may benefit from gender affirming surgery, which is rarely an option under the age of 17. This is insane. I mean, if you can't buy a beer at 17, you ought not be able to do this operation at 17. It's really that simple. It's not that difficult. Not that hard. But this is now what we're living through. Look, the Democrats cannot be honest and run any longer on the DSA platform. And the reason is the polling is not showing that it's doing well. All right. So where did they get their marching orders from? That's where they got them from, AOC. What did AOC tell them? That no, that's woke 1.0 crazy. I didn't believe what I was saying. Now, if you believe that, then you're believing the big lie. You know, she was telling the truth in the beginning. You know, Bernie Sanders, oh, nobody wants to defund the police. It's right on the DSA website. He knows it's on the website. At some point, it's going to be scrubbed from that website. It's only a matter of when. I thought it probably would have happened by now. So, okay, then you see all these candidates from Abdul El Sayed. Oh, Hassan Piker is some, what does he call him, Linda? Some podcaster, some blogger. What is he? What Jason?
3: Some streamer from California.
1: The streamer from California.
3: Let's stop talking about streamer, this guy.
1: The streamer from California was invited on the campaign trail by Abdul El Sayed himself, according to Hassan Piker. Now, either you believe that or you don't believe that. I mean, it's just, and then Tellerico is trying to say he doesn't believe in six genders anyway. I guess my math was wrong. You know, but he makes all of these decisions on biblical grounds. Well, the Bible says God created man and woman. It doesn't talk anything about six genders or that God is non-binary. Okay, well, excuse me. It does say in the Bible, although he says he's a Christian that hates Christians on top of every other weird position he has. You know, look, people in Texas, you better wake up because Democrats are pouring hundreds of millions of dollars to fill the airwaves with garbage in Texas, just like they're trying to help El Sayed, and just like they're trying to help every other radical in the country. All right, I don't know where the time flies by. 800-941-SHAWN if you want to be a part of the program. All right, you're not going to believe this. Let's say if your phone rings and it's your bank, or you think it's your bank, they know your name, your address, the last four digits of your Social Security number, and you think, oh, well, it must be my bank. They have all that information. If you think that, you're making a big mistake. Chances are it's not your bank. Chances are it's a scammer that bought your information probably for about $2 from a data broker or one of these people search sites. 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
15: Back
2: on the road. I'm Lisa Lacera, Fox News. President Trump campaigning this hour in Grand Island, Nebraska to shore up support for Republican Senator Pete Ricketts, who's locked in a tight reelection bid.
21: When I go there, they pick up a lot of steam. When I go there, they win. And that's what I'm doing.
2: The president said last month he would be holding several campaign rallies a week leading up to the midterms. Vice President Vance is headed to Alaska to campaign for Senator Dan Sullivan. The Russian government now being accused of withholding information after a lab technician died in Siberia from a mystery illness.
22: Health officials believe the 28-year-old Russian woman was exposed to pneumonic plague. Like COVID, pneumonic plague can spread through the air. It's one of three primary strains that impact the bloodstream, lymph nodes, and lungs. Unlike COVID-19, U.S. health experts say pneumonic plague is treatable with antibiotics if caught reasonably early. Russian officials aren't addressing the outbreak publicly, but there are signs they are taking this threat seriously.
2: Fox's Jillian Turner at the State Department. The World Health Organization says the threat to the general public is low, and there have been no other confirmed cases as of now. Protests at Cornell University after a former student says she was gang raped at a fraternity party in 2024.
23: Vandals at Cornell University shattered a campus glass door and wrote messages like "Smash the patriarchy." And at Cornell, rapists are protected. Protesters are expelled. The university responded, quote, "We understand the frustration and strong emotions being expressed across our community. Those concerns deserve to be heard, but damaging property is not the answer."
2: Fox's Nate Foy. Last week, New York Governor Kathy Hochul designated Attorney General Letitia James as a special prosecutor to investigate the allegations after Hochul said the system failed the accuser. America is listening to Fox News.
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0: the attacker, the co-pilot who attacked the captain, he underwent Islamist radical indoctrination.
1: It's not supposed to be a dictatorship, and that's what we, in my opinion, have right now.
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3: Sean Hannity is on right now. And so is his very popular countdown. T-minus 29 days until Election Day.

0: 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More behind-the-scenes information on breaking news and more bold, inspired solutions for America.
1: All right, thanks, Scott Shannon. Hour two, Sean Hannity Show, toll-free. It's 800-941-SEAN if you want to be a part of the program. So we're 29 days till the all-important midterm elections. We've had the worst polling in the primaries I've ever seen in my lifetime. Francesca Hong was supposed to win by as many as 30 points, anywhere between 20 and 30 points. El Sayed up to 20 points. In the case of Francesca Hong, she lost by 3,000 votes, and Abdul El Sayed barely hung on by a point in his race in Michigan. We are following the following states: Michigan, Texas, Ohio, Kansas, Minnesota is now in play, Iowa, Alaska, Maine, New Hampshire, North Carolina, Georgia, and we're following it all. Now, the polling has been atrocious, and what I've been telling people, all of those of you listening, is don't pay attention to the polls because you can't trust them. Anyway, with that said, I mean, we have Robert Kahaly of Trafalgar. You have Matt Towery, Insider Advantage. You have John McLaughlin, McLaughlin and Associates. Rasmussen, to a certain extent, have done a pretty good job of nailing Donald Trump polling. The rest of them, they've been atrocious. What they usually do is at this time, you know, 29 days out of an election, you're going to read every bad poll you can possibly read. And I think the reason is they want to deflate people's incentive. They either like to create over exuberance and a false sense of confidence, or they want to deflate people's motivation. What's the point of voting? This race is gone. Just look at the polls. Well, you can't say that in this year, frankly, or any year. So, but with that said, it is a good idea to look at what Republicans, what the president should be messaging in these last 29 days. Anyway, Matt Towery of Insider Advantage is with us. John McLaughlin is with us. By the way, Matt has a new book out, The Honoring of Ignorance. We have a link on Hannity.com. Welcome both of you to the program. Thanks for being with us.
2: Thank you, Sean.
3: You.
1: Matt, anything I'm saying about the polling in this cycle and in past cycles that's wrong?
3: No. I mean, one of the things is John doesn't get enough credit because he's also the president's pollster. So sometimes we don't include him because people will say, oh, well, he's biased. Well, he's not biased. He's just accurate. But that's why he's the president's pollster. We've all done a pretty good job, and I think we do a good job this year. I want to point out something that's going on, though, Sean. We are seeing these polls, an avalanche of polls, showing Democrats are crushing Republicans all over the place, and now the governor's races look like they're all going Democratic. There are a couple of things. First of all, most of these polls are always off and skewed to the side of the Democrats. We know that by large percentage points. The second thing we're seeing, and I'd be interested to see if John's getting the same thing, we're seeing the highest voter intensity, the most enthusiastic voters among seniors, and I've not seen that in a long time at this level. They're voting Republican. The least enthusiastic are young people who are supposedly going to go in there and, you know, tear everything apart and put the Democrats in the office. So when you start reweighting for that, and by the way, independent voters who are going Democrat this year a little more, they're not enthusiastic about voting either. So if you reweight these polls based on who's actually going to come to the polls themselves and vote, you're going to see the Republicans being a lot closer than these polls are showing. I mean, we're following House districts, like a little House district in Florida, HD 60, and Georgia Senate 48. These are 50-50 races, and we're going to sit there and see what the party does. How do they turn people out for their races? Because it's that local level that also drives the Senate races and the gubernatorial races.
1: Let's get your broad overview, John McLaughlin.
2: Sure, I think you hit the nail on the head when you said that, you know, in a way that these manufactured polls by the mainstream media, they try to suppress our vote. So, like, when I see the Real Clear Politics average, I end up looking for Insider Advantage. I look for Matt's surveys. I look for Robert's surveys. I look for the other ones. I mean, there's a poll out came out yesterday, you know, at CBS News. They did with YouGov. YouGov, they don't even print, like, who they voted for president in 24. They have 2,166 adults. Adults. They could be illegal immigrants. They're not even registered voters. They don't even screen for likely voters. They you know, so they basically, normally YouGov, when they print an online survey, has only, the last time they printed it, was only 38% Trump voters. We got 50. We got 50%. And you're seeing, like, the New York Times, they'll have when they printed the Trump voters, they had in Texas, they had the Trump voters up 7 over Harris voters as a demographic. Trump won the state by 14. So you're seeing the same thing that we saw when they had the Hillary lock and the Biden blue wave. And that race was only decided by 44,000 votes in 3 states. And then the 2024 election was supposed to be Kamala Harris. So, you know, fortunately for me, Donald Trump's made me look good all these years with his polling, and he's got good advice from a lot of good people. But you know, he won, and he won decisively last election in spite of the polls. I mean, they were trying to suppress our vote. You get this now where they're trying to basically try to stop contributions to Republicans by saying they're down, and they're directing money to, when you look at the map of these closed states, I don't think we're going to lose Alaska, like Matt said. I don't think we're going to lose Iowa or Ohio, and the Republicans are pulling money out of North Carolina and Georgia, which is unheard of. I did the polling in North Carolina 3 times in a row for Donald Trump. We won it 3 times in a row. I go back to having worked for Senator Helms, Senator Faircloth in that state. We should not be pulling out of North Carolina. We should not be pulling out of Georgia. I worked for Doug Collins there, Governor Deal. I mean, but right now they are, to try to save some state.

0: Republicans are as they focus on these races, the Republicans are pulling from what the media polls had us behind to like dead even or within the margin of error. And you got 29 days to go. As the Republicans contrast with what the Democrats stand for, raising taxes, that's the leading affordability issue. They're going to raise taxes, they're increase spending, they're increase waste. They're going to have the government eliminate all private health insurance, take over your health care, massive tax increases for that. They're going to have open borders again. As the Republicans contrast with these Democrats, and look at Tallarico in Texas. The guy's a creeper when it comes to sex offender, transgender issues. The focus right now should be creating that contrast, and that'll win it for the Republicans.
1: All right, back to Matt Tower. I think we got Matt back. You can finish your analysis, Matt.
2: Well, I mean, I'm just saying all these races. In fact, what I've said is almost every state's a battleground state this year. It's states you didn't think would be. For Democrats or for Republicans, it's going every which way. But I do want to say one thing. You know, John mentioned the fact that GOP pulling out money from some states they shouldn't be pulling out. Let me give you two quick things, okay? Who said this? A mighty American consumer is crashing through inflation and bringing growth. And then who said this? U.S. unemployment is below 5% at historic rates not seen since the 1960s. Do you think that was Donald Trump bragging? No, that's Yahoo News and the Wall Street Journal in the last few days. I want to know why the Republicans don't have an ad up telling people this, because they're getting nothing. But in my book, The Honoring of Ignorance, I talk about this mirage machine that's created. And so they've created this idea that because gas prices are up, somehow everything is terrible in this country. People are spending like no tomorrow. They have more money in their pocket. And I put a challenge to the Republican Party and the MAGA group and people who run this stuff. Get some ads out there right now so these independents realize how the economy really is, instead of listening every night to the mirage machine trying to depress them and make them think that everything's going negative.
1: Do you think, Matt, that the ads that are being run are the wrong ads?
2: No, I mean, look, every Senate race and every gubernatorial race has to run their own local ads. But look, the president's strategy is we're running on the president's record. Well, we're going to run on the president's record. They need to put that record out, not from Donald Trump. They all think he's just bragging. They need to put out what the enemy is writing, the Wall Street Journal, Yahoo, CNBC, places you would never expect, because people don't read this stuff, they don't see it, and they're being brainwashed. And you need some of that independent vote to come up for these Republicans to win. It's time to do it right this minute, because, you know, mailing the votes are already out. Ballots are already out in Florida. Next week in Georgia, I believe they start early voting. There's not a lot of time left. And these races are not only eminently winnable, they are winnable. They just got to get the message across.
1: Quick break. Right back. More with our pollsters, Matt Towery and John McLaughlin on the other side. Then your call's coming up this Monday. It's toll free. It's 800-941-SEAN if you want to be a part of the program as we continue.
3: Are you sick of winning yet? 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
3: The White House is open for business, and America is back. 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

0: right, final moments. 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They've been atrocious this year. But we have Matt Towery, Insider Advantage, John McLaughlin, McLaughlin and Associates with us. What's the messaging or the key messaging, John McLaughlin, your polling is showing works the best for Republicans?
1: Well, works the best is creating the contrast where, and this is what I'm concerned about. 2 months ago, in our we got these polls on our website, McLaughlinOnline.com. We were losing the generic ballot by two points. And if you asked, are you going to support a free market Republican or a capitalist Republican or a big government socialist Democrat? All of a sudden, the Republican went out 13 points. Well, last month, it closed to within 7 points, 47-40. This month, it's closed where the Republicans ahead, but 45-41. The Republicans have missed an opportunity with the midterm convention to actually create a scorecard and get the Democrats back on defense. In fact, when you look at, when they're looking at, unpopular leaders, I mean, Chuck Schumer, he was 46 unfavorable last month, 29 favorable. This month nationwide, he's 32 and 42. I mean, a little push, Donald Trump could push him over 50%. This guy is going to be the leader of the Democrats in the Senate. I know in my home state of New York, Schumer has a 65% unfavorable rating. And in New York, where they have a socialist mayor who wants to, he controls Kathy Hochul. She endorsed him, created him. Hochul now is going to give him all the tax increases he wants on November 4th. He wants to raise property taxes, income taxes, lower the threshold for the debt tax. He wants a corporate tax surcharge. They're going to get that. Plus, he's going to have a bonus for all New York City residents when he releases thousands of criminals when he shuts down Rikers Island. In New York State, Blakeman's within a few points of Kathy Hochul precisely because they know what socialism does. The outer boroughs and the city are afraid of their mayor, of what he's going to do once, you know, if Hochul gets reelected. That's why Blakeman's close right now. And don't even get me started on the anti-Semitism. But this is what they're bringing to the rest of the country. This is what El Sayed is. This is what Tallarico is. This is what all the Democrats will be doing in Congress if they're successful, take over the House and Senate.
0: All right. Exit question. And I need quick answers from both of you. Matt Towery, who will have control of the House and Senate? If you have to predict, here we are 29 days before this midterm.
2: I don't like predicting, as you know. So I'm going to say this. I'm going to say that if right now I were.
0: Are you going to punt? Don't punt.
2: I'm not going to punt. I'm going to say the Senate will stay with the Republicans. The House is very problematic, but that's for other reasons. But I do think that the Republicans have to get it one notch up to make sure they get the Senate.
0: Last word, John McLaughlin, predictions.
1: I believe the next 29 days will keep the Senate, and there's over 70 House races in contest, right? And, you know, being contested. There's 17 seats that are pure toss-ups. We have the possibility to hold the House. And those Senate races, and particularly some governor's upsets, could actually secure the House for us. So I think we'll win the Senate. And the question is, how close we'll be to hold the House.
0: Well, I can tell you that there are enough people in this radio audience and my TV audience that if they all vote, no exceptions allowed, if everybody votes, there are enough votes here to turn this election on a dime in all 50 states. Appreciate it, Matt Towery, John McLaughlin. Thank you both. Now, you've heard me talking about the Sig Sauer P365. It is the number one selling concealed carry pistol in America. 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Now, Sig Sauer has a 270-year history of precision craftsmanship, incredible reliability. 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
7: What's the doomsday clock, Josh?
8: So the doomsday clock is a metaphorical clock that is overseen by the Bulletin of Atomic Scientists. It's a graphic representation of how close humanity is to self-inflicted disaster.
7: They moved the second hand on the clock forward to 89 seconds to midnight, which means it's the closest that clock has ever been to midnight since they started.
8: In 1947, when the U.S. and Russia were starting the Cold War, it was 7 minutes to midnight. 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The furthest away it was from midnight was 1991, after the Soviet Union dissolved. It was all the way back from 17 minutes to midnight.
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1: All right, 25 till the top of the hour. 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It's 800-941-SEAN. If you want to be a part of the program, your calls, your comments, your intuitive insight coming up in mere moments. Born on America's Darkest Day, 9/11/01. Our friends at the Tunnel to Towers Foundation, they have been helping American heroes ever since. Heroes like U.S. Army Sergeant Mario Nelson. Now, he served in the National Guard, volunteered at Ground Zero after the 9/11 attacks. Later, Mario did enlist full-time in the Army, was deployed to Iraq, and sadly, Mario made the ultimate sacrifice when he was killed by a rocket-propelled grenade. Now, this being the 25th anniversary year of 9/11, we continue to honor the cost of service, the enduring legacy of those that gave everything for our liberty, for our freedom. Now, Mario sadly left behind his wife and his daughter. And after his death, his wife even began helping others heal from grief and from trauma related to all of this. 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And by the way, we can help even more families like the Nelsons. 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Hey, Linda, guess who I will be interviewing for my podcast immediately after this program today?
2: Who?
1: You don't know, do you?
2: I do not. Nobody tells me anything. I'm always the last to know.
1: I talk to you all the time. We talk. We talk this
2: week. Clearly not, because I don't know. I don't know nothing about today.
1: Rombo, Deadfish, Emmanuel. By the way, do you think he knows I call him that?
2: Yes, I do.
1: You do think he knows that?
2: Well, considering the fact that you screamed it down on a very large, huge convention center hallway, Rombo, as loud as you possibly could. Yeah, I think he has some idea. Yeah.
1: Now, he was on Meet the Press yesterday. I'm not sure if you saw any of it. And he's now saying that he's going to support Abdul El-Sayed. Now, he's saying that on the one hand. On the other hand, he's saying a lot of negative things about Democrats, which, you know, I will question him about. I'll question him about, you know, his time as mayor. He was mayor for 8 years in Chicago. But, you know, he's out there, you know, talking about the Democratic Party as if, you know, they're a mess, and they are a mess. And, you know, he said that the Democratic brand is crap and it shouldn't just be about fighting Donald Trump. He's saying that the brand is weak. He's saying it's a bad idea to go after impeaching Donald Trump. He says the Democratic socialists are non-Democrats. I'm like, okay, then why are you supporting Abdul El-Sayed? Because that's what he said also. Listen.
3: Well, let me ask you this, because given El-Sayed's position, given how you're saying how complex this issue is, will you endorse Abdul El-Sayed?
4: Yeah, it's a complex issue.
3: Will you endorse Abdul El-Sayed?
4: Look,
3: Do you support him, given that position?
4: Yeah. We have massive disagreements. I support the Democratic Party. I support the Democratic candidate. I'll be going to Michigan again. I've been there repeatedly to help the gubernatorial candidate. I support the Democratic Party position because it happens to come up, as Supreme Court Justice Alito said. He's thinking about retiring. And I'm not playing around anymore with what they did under President Obama on the Supreme Court, or what this Supreme Court did giving President Trump a get out of jail card as it relates to all the corruption, which is why you're seeing this.
3: But just to be clear,
4: the Supreme Court, I just said it.
3: Do you support Abdul El-Sayed?
4: My support's not important. I said yes.
1: Now, okay, just to let Rombo know, give him a little preview of today's coming attractions, if he's listening, that this is Mike Rogers, who's running in Michigan against Abdul El-Sayed. You know, he's a guy that's criticizing breast cancer research, you know, on top of football, on top of every other dumb thing that he says. And on top of his best friend, Hassan Piker. Listen.
5: Breast cancer is the second leading cause of cancer death in women. 1 in 8 women will be diagnosed with this disease during their lives. But Abdul El Sayed blasted breast cancer patient advocates, saying increased funding for breast cancer research was disturbing because it benefited women with social power and privilege. What is wrong with Abdul El Sayed? As a cancer survivor, Mike Rogers will stand with Michigan women.
1: Okay, well, this is going to be interesting. If that's the more moderate wing of the Democratic Party, then you know that this party is gone. All right, let's get to our busy phones. Eric in my free state of Florida. Eric, hi, how are you? Glad you called, sir.
6: Thank you, Sean, for taking the call. Congratulations on your 30-year anniversary. You've done a wonderful job over the last 30 years. I'd like to talk a little bit about Medicare for All.
1: By the way, thank you.
6: Oh, you're welcome.
1: Yeah. Well, there are Medicare for All. Yeah. Which, you know, is going to cost trillions of dollars we can't afford.
6: Exactly. There are 5 bullet points that really have to be presented in unison anytime we talk about that. Medicare for All is going to cost $5 trillion, like you just said. And that, number 2 is not, the amount of spending is going to fuel inflation like crazy. Number 3, we're going to have huge taxes in order to pay for this. And number 4, it's terribly unfair to seniors who worked for 47 years from 18 to age 65 in order to earn Medicare benefits. And finally, the most important bullet point is Kristen Logan. She needs to become a household name. She's a Canadian cancer patient who waited 6 months to get an MRI scan while the Canadian government sent her pamphlets on how to kill herself. So Kristen is spelled with a K. I hope everyone becomes familiar, and maybe you could invite her on your show someday.
1: No, it's a great idea. I am familiar with the case, and but that's not the only one. I mean, why do so many Canadians flock to America when they need care and they have a single payer plan? You know, why do the National Health Services in Great Britain, why is it such an unmitigated disaster? Because it doesn't work. And remember, as part of Medicare for All, they also want to get rid of private health insurance. So you wouldn't even be allowed to, you know, have concierge care if you can afford it. But if they have their way, you wouldn't be able to afford anything because we'd all have the same amount of money because they would confiscate everyone's wealth. Aaron is in Michigan. Aaron, well, what a race you got going on there. Glad you called, sir.
7: Yeah, how you doing, Sean?
1: I'm good. What's going on?
7: Nothing. Hey, let me, first off, thank you for taking my call and thank you for being a warrior for telling the truth in this world because there's not enough of that going on.
1: Well, you give me that opportunity every day. I'm never taking it for granted, and I feel more gratitude and appreciation than I've ever felt in my life. I realize how blessed and lucky and fortunate that I am. I was on with Steve Ducey today. We were talking about finishing 30 years of Fox. Can you believe I've been on Fox for 30 years? It feels like 30 minutes. It's gone by so fast.
7: It's awesome. It's absolutely awesome. I want to talk about Mr. El Sayed today, and I
1: yes, sir.
7: I live in the Detroit area, and you know, all due respect to your pollsters, they are completely wrong of what's going on in this state. Everyone around the country doesn't understand is the Arab community in Michigan is not new. So a lot of the communities around the country are more of like they've never been exposed to it. We've had an Arab community for 50 years here, right? Dearborn, you know, is the hub of the Arab community.
1: Yeah, my understanding it's about 2% of the population. Am I wrong on that?
7: I believe that you're right, and it's concentrated in a couple different areas in Wayne County. And you know, what I wanted to talk about was in Wayne County, in Michigan, in order to win a general election in Michigan, you have to win Wayne County. It's Detroit. You have to win Detroit.
1: Wayne County is Detroit. That's correct. Even though Detroit lost at one point half their population. By the way, just as long as we're talking about it, remember Abdul El Sayed wouldn't comment on Ali, the Supreme Leader Khamenei's death because a lot of people in Dearborn are sad. I'm like, if they're sad, they're supporting the number one state sponsor of terror responsible for killing untold thousands of Americans. Okay, sure. Sounds great.
7: It's terrible. Plus, he had almost a no comment on the terrorist attack on the Jewish center that was in the suburbs of Detroit. You know, a couple of months ago, the guy that tried to drive in the door and, you know, kill a bunch of children. right? He didn't really have anything negative to say about that either. You know, he kind of just avoided the question when somebody asked him about it. The problem that's going on in Michigan for Mr. El-Sayed is the fact that the Arab community and the black community do not get along here. Not even close, right? It's not a matter of, you know, is he going to be able to get enough votes? I don't think he's going to be able to get enough votes because you look at Wayne County, he lost the primary in Wayne County where Dearborn was at by 7 points. The black community is not.
1: I don't see Haley Stevens voters being enthusiastic about Abdul El-Sayed. I just don't.
7: Not at all. And like I said, Sean, the black community here in Michigan is not a big fan of the Arab community. Plus, we have a situation going on right now that's probably not really getting in the national news, where a black woman was kind of assaulted and robbed during broad daylight by a large group of Arab men, right? And they hurled a bunch of racial insults at her and stole her stuff. She was in a car accident, and this group kind of descended on her in the middle of the day in one of the border areas of Detroit and Dearborn. And now the black community and the Arab community are at this high tension level because there's protesting going on. These groups are showing up in Dearborn, the Dearborn communities and the Dearborn neighborhoods, and these guys are showing up armed, wearing bulletproof vests, but it's not getting any national play because.
1: Well, if anyone gets any videos of this and you want to send it to me, I will give it national play. How's that?
7: Oh, I will definitely.
1: Remember, Linda, correct me if I'm wrong. Remember that happened 1 year and you had Black Panthers showing up at the polling place, I believe in Pennsylvania. I think it was in Philly.
2: It was
1: Philly,
2: in Philly.
1: Wasn't it?
2: Oh, yeah. They were out and they were loud and they had weapons.
1: Oh, yeah. That was a big deal. If anyone gets any videos of any shenanigans anywhere, any place, please send it to us. We'll take a look at it. Okay.
7: Yeah. There's definitely a couple of YouTube videos out there on it, Sean. So I will I'll shoot you the links over. But,
1: but just remember to, I mean, everyone's got to be careful. I've got to be so careful these days because AI can generate anything.
7: Oh, absolutely.
1: I mean, the vetting process that I have to go through on videos, Linda, I mean, the stuff that we have to vet these days, the things that we took for granted for decades. Now I have to ask, is this real or is this artificial intelligence? You don't always know.
7: Yeah, absolutely. Absolutely. So I think that the national polling is skewed way off. I don't believe that the polling is, they're not polling down in Detroit.
1: Look at the polling in with Haley Stevens. She was supposed to lose by 20 points. She barely lost by a point. Aaron, I'm going to roll, though, man. Appreciate it. Thanks for the heads up. All right, quick break. Right back. More of your calls coming up. Toll free. It's 800-941-SHAWN this Monday if you want to be a part of the program.
0: Final hour roundup is next. 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
20: Classical music, that's where we came from.
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0: right, on this Monday, let's get back to our busy phones. It's toll-free 800-941-SHAWN. Dave is in Virginia. Dave, how are you? Glad you called. Happy Monday, if there is such a thing.
1: Same to you, Mr. Hannity. Thank you for taking my call. May I call you Sean?
0: Yeah, of course. What's going on?
1: So I've been thinking about sacrifice, okay? Sacrifice. And in the past, some of our leaders during times of crisis and preventing a rogue state from getting a nuclear weapon is certainly, to me, a time of crisis. I ask myself, what would we be willing to sacrifice if we knew that there was going to be an attack either on the United States or our allies? What would we be willing to sacrifice to prevent that? And I'm curious as to what we would.
0: Well, I think what you're probably referring to, I may be guessing, if I am, tell me I'm wrong, is, you know, not having a nuclear armed Iran. I don't think the president had a choice. And, you know, did we sacrifice a period with higher gas prices? Yeah, but the overall economy is, if you look at demographically, especially minorities, we have the lowest poverty rate in history, the largest median income ever in history. We have GDP projected growth. Well, it just was revised upward for the second quarter. We expect third quarter GDP to go up to as high as 5+%, according to the Atlanta Fed. The economy is moving. Manufacturing is coming back. It's making it into the economic bloodstream. But I think Matt Towery was right. Is there's an untold story here that we got to tell. We'll give you the last word.
1: So if I had the president's ear, I would ask him to ask the oil companies to make the sacrifice, particularly in this last quarter, to reduce prices, to ask them to sacrifice. And, you know, I don't know how many people like oil companies, but they could be real heroes if they, in this last quarter, particularly, because I don't think they're going to like it if what I consider to be anarchists, take control. So that's it for me.
0: All right, Dave, I think it's a good admonition. And, Donald Trump's not gotten the credit for controlling the borders, the largest tax cut. Yeah. And defanging, you know, the number one state sponsor of terror and taking and removing that threat for the entire world. It's frustrating. Listen, you guys, if you ever just go to a hotel and sleep under sheets and you're like, man, these are the softest sheets I've ever had. 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And don't forget to, and you're going to sleep better than you ever have. It makes a difference. It really does. Sleep makes such a big difference. Health, wellness, fitness, nutrition, longevity. Anyway, quick break. We'll come right back. More on the other side as we continue. On October 7, 2023, Israeli firefighter Danny faced a nightmare no parent should ever have to endure. As terrorists attacked his community, he and his wife sheltered in their safe room. Only yards away, his daughter and son-in-law, they were trapped inside their home as it burned down during these horrific attacks that day. There was nothing that he could do to save them, nothing. In the midst of this unimaginable grief, Danny stepped forward to help evacuate survivors and care for this shattered community. And today he continues helping rebuilding. His story does remind us Behind every headline is a family. This is why thousands of churches all across America are joining the Flags for Fellowship movement started by the International Fellowship of Christians and Jews. And each flag planted as part of this powerful movement is honoring a life that...
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